Good stuff. Good stuff, right? The first tune that you heard, that was Stampede. Actually, no, I'm sorry. I'm sorry. That was Burn It Down. The first track was Burn It Down. And the last one you just heard, that was Tonight. And welcome, everyone. Welcome. I see the usual cast of characters in the chat today. I see Draw and Adam D and John M and Sinosphere and hoping I'm not missing anyone. I was kind of not too smart and cleared my chat before before this that last track got done playing. But those are the folks that I recall seeing. So today's topic, well, today's topic is about well, yeah, there's it's really about what a community funded technology you're excited about, whether that's like hardware or could be software as well. I just saw some really cool Raspberry Pi cyber decks that looked really cool. And yeah, I believe it or not, I've never never funded a project. I've always wanted to, but the things that I've seen are actually you can outright buy them, so I'm pretty excited about that. So yeah, what kind of community funded projects are you interested in? That's the topic for tonight. And all right, the next one we're gonna play, this is Stampede.

All right, so that was Drop the Bass, and the one before that was Stampede. We're talking about, we're talking about the community-funded technology projects that we're really excited about in chat. You can join the chat as well. There's a link for that at sem.sdf.org. Right there, there's a listening link, and you can join the chat too. So far, I've seen some folks mention, well, there's Libra. I'm going to say it's Librem. It's like Libra with M at the end. So it's Librem 5, which apparently Adam D has ordered, and it hasn't arrived yet. And he ordered it in 2019. That's one of the challenges, right? When you do these community-funded projects, sometimes it takes a really long time. Yeah, there's some mention of the Pine board, and also, or the Pine Microsystems hardware. Yep, I think that probably counts for sure. Yeah, and there was also mention of the, yeah, I'm trying to think about it. Yeah, what was the other one that was mentioned here? The I see Clockworks, the Clockworks Pi. I think that's something that I've been checking out as well. That looked they it looked pr that looked pretty cool. So that, yeah, there's a lot of interesting community funded projects out there. So yeah, what's your favorite or what community funded project are you excited about? Let us know. Come on in and chat about it. All right, the next one is going to be Don't Worry, which I try not to do much, but sometimes I fail at that. Hopefully you're not worrying too much tonight.

Oh yeah, I definitely recognized one of those samples in that last tune, "Sweet Sensations," right? Was that from Marky Mark and the Funky Bunch, that song? Or and did they sample that from somewhere else? I have no idea. Anyways, I was amused when I found that last tune and heard that sample. So that was Donut Dope, and the one before that was Don't Worry. And we're talking about our favorite community-funded projects. Lots of great suggestions in chat. There was a mention of Clockwork Pie, clockworkpie.com. They have some interesting, definitely some interesting products there, the U console and others. Definitely looks pretty interesting. I was checking them out. I was checking them out today, and definitely was intrigued. I would really, sure, yeah, I could source the parts myself and and try to put something together. But honestly, for certain things, I'd rather have it done in a kit form that I could just snap together. For some things, I like building things from scratch. For others, it's like, well, someone else has done it. This works. All right, so let's keep it going with this high energy mix. The next one is Fly Life.

Yeah, of all of the tracks that I'm playing tonight, that is my favorite. That was Language, and the one before that was Fly Life. I just think it was a it just I think this la the last track was just a great use of samples, and I don't know, it just all came together. I really enjoy it. That's gonna go in my favorites playlist.

For sure. Welcome everyone. Welcome everyone. We're talking about our favorite community-funded technology projects. There was mention of a modelkeyboards.com. I'm not familiar with that site, but I suspect there's something good there because Adam D recommended it, and I trust his judgment. Oh, Draw says warning, they're very loud. Yeah, I actually have a keyboard that's quite loud. And you probably heard it in previous shows, but I've since moved that somewhere else, and I got a lot of displeased looks when I first used it in my family, and I just sort of shrugged and said, "Hey, sorry." This is the keyboard I like to use. Got to make it happen. All right. Let's continue on. This next tune is interesting. That's all I can say, and I couldn't resist throwing it in the mix. It's called Lovesick.

Yeah, so that was Make My Love Brighter, and the one before that was Lovesick. And what I love about the Lovesick song is it's in a language that I don't know what it is. I'm really, really curious about what language that song is sung in. And I know I have listeners from all around the world, so if you're one of them, if you know what language Lovesick is in, please shoot me an email or something, scm at sdf.org, and let me know, because it's really bothering me. I think like maybe 2 minutes in, I hear the word American, so I think I picked that out. But otherwise, was it so? Oh, okay. So I've already got my answer. Snowdusk has joined. The great Snowdusk is here, and he says that Lovesick has that was in Japanese. I had no idea. So crazy.

One that was really good, because there's a lot of times there are things in audio, a language that I want to know what's being said, and I have no idea. So I need the Universal Translator from Star Trek. Come on, where is that? I need that like right now. Somebody make that, please. And make it freely available. All right, so I appreciate everyone hanging with me tonight, and I think I'm going to say my goodbyes for now and just sort of fade this next track out. As always, thanks for listening. I much appreciate it. And so yeah, the next track, yeah, it's jumpin'.

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0: Who's meant to be taking these coaches?

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0: 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I'll go and get help.

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1: 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The Fat Controller had come to make sure that everyone was okay.

0: hands of St. Thomas indeed.
1: Well done, Thomas. Today you really were the best engine.
0: Even God seemed impressed.
2: What you did was terrific.
3: Really useful, that's what I'd say. James shall have new brakes, a bit of repair here and there, and a new coat of paint. And you, Thomas, due to your unselfish bravery and heroism, you have shown yourself worthy of having your own branch line.
4: My own branch line?
1: Congratulations, Thomas!
3: But who will fetch our coaches for us, sir? Tender engines are not meant to shunt. I don't know, Gordon. Perhaps you'll have to fetch your own until I can get another small engine, like Thomas. But...
0: A few days later, an engine came into the yard that Thomas and Edward had never seen before.
4: James, is that really you?
1: Of course it is. How do you like my new paintwork?
4: Wow, James, you look splendid.
1: I know. I'm ready for my coaches.
4: We're

0: must be the new number one.
1: I'm Thomas.
0: Well, look after the branch like you must, and wear that number with pride.
1: Don't worry, Mr. Coffeepot, I will. You can count on me.

0: Mommy? You are clapping. I heard you. I thought you were, like, complaining about loudness.
1: No.
0: Okay. I completely

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1: Uh-oh, what's that?
2: 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I'm on wave 34!
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0: This is Science Report. Today, vibroacoustics. Vibration. It can annoy or calm. Sound. It can foster serenity or destroy concentration. Put them together and you get the science of vibroacoustics. Just how the mixture of sound and vibration affects human beings is of critical importance, among other things, to our space program. Generally speaking, lower frequencies produce vibration, which is felt. Higher frequencies are more often transmitted as sound, which is heard. The combined effects of vibration and sound aren't simply added together. Often the two interact, producing an enhanced effect. Just how this enhanced effect influences human beings is the study of vibroacoustics. Dr. Kelly Wilshire, who works at NASA's Langley Research Center, elaborates.
1: Each particular person has their own limits or tolerance to noise and sound. Some people are very much annoyed or bothered by particular types of sounds, characteristics of sounds that wouldn't bother other people. So it's a very individualistic phenomenon.
0: Uncovering what parameters govern human response to a given condition of noise and vibration is the goal of vibroacousticians. Human psychology is a critical aspect of vibroacoustic research. It's also highly variable. Unbearable noise to an adult might be soothing music to a teenager. The immediate goal of this science is improved performance of astronauts. According to Dr. Wilshire, the focus of current work is to establish acceptable levels of noise and vibration for humans in outer space. But, she says, spin-offs from this space-oriented research will benefit us all. Science Report, a feature of the American Institute of Physics.

This is the Gordon Modrog. From the S to the D to the F, I am the originalist DF gangster. I'm a demigod cyber cheddar. And I like to go online. I'm a demigod cyber cheddar. I'm online all the time. When I go into the room, everybody lives. Cause I'm a demigod cyber cheddar. And I never aim to quiz. When I ask you for your wares, I say it like wares. Cause I'm a demigod cyber cheddar. And I keeps asking for the wares. When I post on your news group, I end of the flames. Cause I'm a demigod cyber cheddar. And claim a claim to the flames. I'm a demigod cyber cheddar. And I like to go online. I'm a demigod cyber cheddar. I'm online all the time. I'm a demigod. I'm a demigod. I'm a demigod. I'm a demigod. I'm a dem. I'm a dem. I'm a demigod cyber cheddar. And I hope you like my

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Universal Time Coordinated, same thing as Greenwich Mean Time, for The Sound Show, where we do genre mix, discussion, interviews, and avant-garde guitar. Only a few more seconds. You can take it.

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Music for the young. Music for the young. Music for the young. Music for the young. Music for the young. Music for the young. Music for the young. Music for the young. Music for the unusual.

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0: today, no 大红袍 ，sorry。You look, this is my 大红袍 ，no。Okay, tomorrow, 大红袍 ，today is white tee, okay。
1: Gotcha. 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

0: Science Report presents Piano Tuning and Micro Worlds. Sound as though that piano is in tune? Well, it probably is, according to 20th century standards. The tuning of each key is equidistant in terms of tone from the key before and after. But during the 18th century, pianos were tuned differently. Dr. Owen Jorgensen of Michigan State University's School of Music tells how past pianists would feel about today's tuning methods.
1: It's very possible that the musicians would have considered the piano to be out of tune, or at least crudely tuned. Maybe not totally or entirely out of tune or anything to that extent, but certainly not refined to the degree that they were used to.
0: Today's tuning is called equal temperament. Two centuries ago, not all keys on a piano were the same tone from octave to octave. This gave chords from harpsichords and pianos a different tone. Some of the world's great composers, in fact, wrote with that kind of tone in view. Today, most musicians hardly realize that these instruments can have a different form of tuning.
1: In today's music world, there are very few musicians who are aware that the tuning of the 18th century was different. And mostly, the people that are beginning to become aware of this are harpsichordists and some early 40 pianists.
0: Old world tuning is termed well-tuned.

0: exactly equally apart from each other. That would be very similar to looking at a painting reproduced in black and white.
1: Peering into minuscule worlds has always been an ambition of scientists. The first optical microscopes enabled researchers to see microorganisms. Today, technology has developed so that we are able to get a glimpse of molecules, and possibly in time to come, the very atoms of which molecules are made. The instrument that accomplishes this feat is called the transmission electron microscope, and physicist Murray Gibson of AT&T Bell Labs explains the basis for its capabilities.
2: A transmission electron microscope relies on very high energy electrons, which have sufficient energy to penetrate through a very thin sample of material and form an image which is very much like the image formed by an ordinary optical microscope.
1: Resolution is the key factor in viewing smaller worlds. Basically, no energy can delineate something smaller than its own wavelength. The smaller the wavelength, the higher the ability to distinguish smaller features. The illumination behind the transmission electron microscope comes from electrons. Dr. Gibson sums up the relation of resolution and wavelength.
2: Well, the advantage to electron microscopes as far as resolution is concerned is the wavelength. The ultimate resolution of any optical instrument, be it electron optics or X-rays or light, a familiar light microscope, is given by the wavelength of the radiation that is used to form the image.
1: A transmission electron microscope is able to magnify objects millions of times. On this scale, a baseball would appear as large as the Earth. Yet improvements for this hardware, which can already see large molecules, are in the offing. Brighter electron sources will help. So will better optical systems that take over where the electron beam leaves off. Yet one more benefit will come from a vibration-free environment, explains Dr. Gibson.
2: When you take a picture of a material, if there's any vibration, that vibration will blur the image and make it useless. And at the moment, we're at the level that motions that correspond to speeds of only 1 foot per century are sufficient to blur the pictures that we're taking.
1: This has been Science Report, presented by the American Institute of Physics. Scientists exploring the universe we live in, researching today for the world of tomorrow.
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0: 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The Sound Show airs every Saturday at 1600 UTC. Usually, I just monologue and play music. Very occasionally, I'll do conversations slash interviews. But I encourage you to tune in. It's good stuff.
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2: Hey, my chatties and my uncles here. 2300 hours on the set, demon. You're gonna be tuning into this Banana Republic and all. They got some special vibes there, hanging out down by the Blue Lagoon and all, trying to catch a shed, trying to catch a cherry. One never knows what you're gonna get on a Saturday night. But one thing for sure, you're gonna get some mean tunes.
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4: Hello, my name is Tobe, and my life revolves around looking for marmots, mushrooms, muskrats, and lots of other things that begin with the letter M. If you want to hear more about it, tune in to the Dubious Goals Committee show right here on Anon Radio every day at 1930 UTC. 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

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I do a show here on a non-radio called Objects and Mirrors every Tuesday at 0100 hours UTC, very much in the style of what I used to do as a college radio DJ. 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

0: 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I'm Audie Cornish.
1: And I'm Melissa Block. 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
2: Before Facebook, before MySpace, even before Al Gore, there was an internet, the 1980s internet, when users still connected through phone lines and communicated through simple lines of text. It may sound outdated, but today, that version of the internet is still very much alive.
3: How do you pronounce your name?
4: I always type it, so there's never really any need to pronounce it, but I guess Bullywiff, that's how you might say it.
2: Bullywiff is this guy's handle, his screen name. Offline, he's Pat McNamee King, a 23-year-old college student in Concord, New Hampshire.
3: So we're near your parents' basement?
4: Yeah. I'm connected to the internet through an Ethernet cable I pulled down through the ceiling. There's a big piece of exposed communication stuff, bunch of telephone cable wires. It's dark in here. Just storage, bunch of stuff.
2: Perched over a small laptop, Pat/Bullywiff logs into an online community called SDF. It's sort of like Facebook, Gmail, and a gaming site all rolled into one. But there aren't videos or pictures or even ads on the screen.
4: This is a lot more elegant, I think. This is just text. There's no mouse. It's just all in a command line. Using a mouse and having windows and dragging stuff around it's distracting.
2: This is the internet for people that actually understand how the internet works. Instead of websites, users are accessing a shared operating system. They can chat, email, and post within the system, but only by typing in commands. SDF has been around since 1987 and currently has about 30,000 members. But at one time, this type of computing was the internet.
5: They were extremely popular. They were like the alternative to AOL and CompuServe back in the early days. But nowadays, they're, you know, very, very obscure.
2: Rob Fleischman is a computer scientist and internet expert. He says that at one time, porn and pirated materials were commonly shared on these systems.
5: These little areas of the internet that are not particularly popular are great places for nefarious characters.
2: Most of that business has migrated onto the mainstream web, along with all the legal activities, too. SDF is now really just a hangout for computer hobbyists. Back in the 80s, when users still had to use landline telephones to connect, they would usually only communicate with other computers that had a local number. Nobody wanted to pay long-distance charges. And because other users were in your area code, it was common for them to get together in person. Online friends actually became real friends. Today, users from around the globe are on SDF, but they still do occasionally meet up in person.
4: I think that would be really cool. I haven't come across anyone in Concord, New Hampshire. If I did, I'd love to meet up with them.
2: For now, Pat McNamee King is satisfied just surfing around on SDF. Rob Fleischman told me that this type of computing will never totally fade away. There will always be users that are willing to trade the bells and whistles of a website for the hard elegance of code. But because SDF requires some serious computer know-how, it will likely stay limited to the internet's basement. For NPR News, I'm Todd Bookman in Concord, New Hampshire.

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Hello, this is Tobe coming to you live from a location approximately 1 kilometer to the south of the most heavy fighting in this conflict to date. You would know what this is all about if you would just tune into the Dubious Goals Committee every day at 1930 UTC. Don't be another casualty. 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

Greetings, ladies and gentlemen. 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Enjoy. 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

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It's where you'll find it. It's where the secret recipe lies. You will find what I like to call jangle pop or space junk. 0100 hours UTC on a Tuesday. See you there. Bye-bye.

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2: 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Tonight's show's title will be The Joke About Hillary Spite. 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
3: Hey, it is Friday. I don't know what that means. Are you listening or not? Anyways, my name is Matt Galloway. You're indeed listening to The Roundup. And now it's time for The Mystery Project and the continuation of Christopher Bidmead's The Joke About Hillary Spite. Caught up in a plot to steal a secret file from the CIA computer, Hillary has the expertise, but can she handle the relentless danger, to say nothing of the constant double crosses? Sent in to do the dirty deed with Beresford's assistant, Mortimer, Hillary finds that she can tap into the embassy's phone cable underneath Putney Railway Bridge. Things look good for the first few minutes, but then British Rail throws a spanner into the works. Will the train miss them? Is there enough room for all of them on the bridge at the same time? Here is episode 4 of The Joke About Hillary Spite.
4: Train's coming.
5: Give me the tape recorder.
4: What?
5: Give it to me!
4: Well, there's no need to snatch.
5: Listen, what
4: are you doing, for heaven's sake?
5: My God, she's going to jump.
4: Hillary! Hillary! Hillary!
5: I'm sinking as the muddy Thames closed over the head of the drowning girl, teasing out her hair into blood-red tentacles in semblance of some giant man. I sink, therefore I am. Funny, but I'm not cold anymore. Above her, on the bridge's massive arch, high on the spine of that skeletal mastodon. Well, thought Alice to herself, after such a fall as this, I shall think nothing of tumbling downstairs. How brave they'll all think me at home. I hope this tape machine of Cannon's is waterproof. The pathetic, weather-spoiled figure of Mortimer, baying her name to the four winds. I wonder how many miles I've fallen this time. I must be getting somewhere near the center of the earth. Oh, shut up! Don't be a fool! You've got work to do! The tape recorder's not taking this too well. A body falling from a height H into a liquid medium is brought to rest at a depth D after travelling through the medium for T seconds. You've got to think. Mortimer doesn't realise you jumped to keep the tape away from the train. Do cats eat bats, I wonder? A body wholly or partially immersed in a fluid experiences an upthrust equal to the weight of the fluid displaced. The body at depth D experiences the upthrust and begins to rise again. I'm rising. Mortimer will be panicking. You must get out of here and get hold of him before he does anything silly. Rising slowly, like a souffle. That's ridiculous. But rising. Here comes the surface. It descended on her like a dimly glowing grey gauze net. Here it comes. Breathe. Oh, no! I'm hearing things. Mortimer, he really is. The man's an idiot. Shut up, Mortimer. Thank you. Now for... What the hell's that? Someone waving a searchlight about... Motor launch. Looking for someone. Me?

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1: Sweep the area under the bridge again.
2: Swing it under the bridge.
1: Driftwood. More driftwood. Wait, what's that?
2: Hold the searchlight there a minute.
1: More driftwood. Try the bank.
2: Along the bank now.
1: It was there she fell. What about the man up there on the bridge?
2: Nothing there now.
1: More driftwood. We'll wait.
2: Circle here.
1: If she's down there, she'll have to come up for air.
3: Who's in that launch?
0: She wondered who was in the launch as for the second time that night the vaulted watery roof of the old river closed over her.
3: You have to get rid of the tape recorder. It's too much to carry.
4: Everything's going swimmingly tonight.
0: While through the gloom around her rose the piles of the bridge, looking for all the world like the pillars of some vast submarine cathedral.
3: You have to unthread the tape.
4: She found herself becoming drowsy.
3: I can't do it. The spool's stuck.
4: You mustn't panic.
0: She told herself she mustn't panic.
3: I mustn't panic.
4: Do bats eat cats?
0: With trembling fingers.
3: Don't spill the tape. Damn the bloody thing.
4: Swearing?
0: I'm dying. To be a corpse in the black lapping water, the waves drumming on her taut lungs.
4: Drowsy.
3: Got it! You did it, Hillary!
0: So saying, she thrust the precious bundle inside her shirt. I can't hold my breath much longer.
4: Becoming drowsy.
3: Tape recorder. Get rid of it.
0: I must get to the air.
4: Goodbye, Cannon's tape recorder.
3: Now swim!
2: Know what I think?
1: No, but you're going to tell me.
2: I think what doesn't come up must stay down.
1: Profound.
2: She'll come up in a week or two. They do, you know. They bloat.
1: All right. Turn the launch around.
2: Fair enough. That's it! Here we go!
5: And kill that searchlight!
0: You filthy London air. Welcome back. And there's the shore within spitting distance, so swim for it. Mortimer would be waiting in the car if there's any sense. Launch has gone. I wonder who they were. This is not the life. I bet Mortimer's gone back to High Wycombe without me. He's that kind of idiot. What'll I do? Cannon's flat. This is the railway bridge. We came that way. What? Who's that?
6: Don't turn around.
0: What?
6: You must listen to me when I'm talking to you. I said don't turn around.
0: But...
6: Please stay on the bridge.
0: Who are you?
6: Put your hands behind your head and clasp your fingers together. Now, come on, now. You just do that for me when I'm asking you so nicely. Thank you. My, girl, you're soaking wet.
0: Does it show?
6: I saw you swimming there like you were having a high old time. I said, don't turn around. Now, three steps backwards, towards me, if you'd be so kind.
0: One and a half, and you meet me halfway.
6: No, baby. I'm the man with the gun.
0: Oh, that's how it is. I thought it was personal magnetism.
6: No unnecessary movements. Just take it nice and easy.
0: I always walk backwards like this.
6: That's enough. High old time you'll be having tonight. No mistake. I was watching you climbing on Barton Bridge there with your friend earlier on. I guess you must be a little exhausted. So... we're just gonna rest up here for a minute or two while you get your strength back.
0: And then what?
6: You look pretty cold standing there. Would you like my coat?
0: Yes, please.
6: If you give me the tape.
0: What tape? What are you talking about?
6: Now, I can fool around all you want, but let me tell you this. If I don't get that tape, I'm gonna kill you. Now, you better believe that.
0: Who are you?
6: I know you've got this tape recording because you've been under close observation. And I'm about to take that tape off you because that's my job. Now, I always do my job. Now, you better believe that, honey.
0: The tape's down the front of my shirt. I can't get at it with my hands behind my head.
6: Now, you keep your hands there. I'll get it.
0: You certainly will not.
6: You want to go back in the river? I can arrange that.
0: You don't have to arrange anything. I'll give you the tape if you like. This tape, would you mind looking away for a minute, is nothing special to me. Here it is. Can I turn round now?
6: Slow and easy.
0: Catch.
6: Now, you shouldn't have done that.
0: Oh, I'm a lousy shot. Sorry. It's too dark.
6: Now, you stay right where you are. I'll get it. You'll be a good little statue, because I'm eagle-eyed, see? I said stand still. Now, come out from behind them shadows. I said come out of there, girl. I'm a bad loser. You better believe that. I got the tape, girl, but I ain't going back without you. And if I've got to kill you, I'll just as soon take you back dead.
7: Go to hell! Missed again, mister!
0: Back into the river again, or onto the road. Road, I think. All slow along there, where the river bends. I should be able to vault it. Once I'm among the building, there'll be plenty of cover. If I can make it. Hell, let's keep low. He can see me. Why is it so light? Dear old London. It's a jungle. Well, he's not hit me yet. Touch wood. And once I'm over the wall, here we go. Goodbye!
6: I missed you this time, little redhead. But I'll find you. You better believe that. I've got all the time in the whole wide world.
8: You what?
0: I stole a car.
8: That's a criminal offense. In fact, it's several criminal offenses.
0: Will Mortimer had gone without me. He'll probably tell Beresford I'd finally gone and killed myself.
8: Oh, never mind about that. Do you realize that was near enough 200 quid worth of tape recorder you ditched tonight? And that was personal, out of my salary.
0: I'm sorry.
8: Of all the diabolical... It leaves me speechless. That's saying something.
0: We had to have a tape machine. Mortimer was expecting you to be in. In fact, he turned very nasty when he found you were out. And he said you were for the jump.
8: Oh, did he now? Nosy git he is. I bet he felt simply super catching me out like that. Thing is, he's right. I am for the jump when this gets back to Beresford.
0: I'm sorry. I don't think there's anything I can do.
8: That is what Beresford would call a realistic appraisal of the situation. A right marmalade you've made of everything, I must say.
0: Me?
8: Yes, you, copper locks. You dreamt up this stunt that sent Mortimer beetling over here in the middle of the night for a tape recorder.
0: How was I to know you'd be out? Where were you anyway?
8: That's none of your business. I don't ask you about your sex life, do I? On top of that, you sell the whole scheme literally up the river by jettisoning my lovely tape recorder in the Thames and calmly handing over the tape to the first wandering gunman who happens to ask for it. You know, I ought to pass you on to the Rosses for nicking that car. I am here and now harbouring a criminal. I'm harbouring a criminal at getting on for 3 a.m. when any decent citizen would be tucked up in bed snoring into his wife's curlers. Look, hadn't you better have another drink? You're still shivering.
0: Yes, all right, thanks. I stole the car, if you're keen to know, because I wasn't going to go wandering through London barefooted and soaking wet, chased by a revolver-toting negro. You go off that sort of thing very easily.
8: A negro? Now, look... This is important about the negro. Can you describe him?
0: I came here to borrow another of your tape recorders.
8: You're joking.
0: Serious.
8: Look, about this negro...
0: I don't want to take the damn thing away. All I want to do is play a tape on it.
8: Tape? What tape?
0: What do you think? The tape.
8: Now, hold on. You told me that...
0: That I gave the tape to the...
8: To the negro.
0: But?
8: Well, go on.
0: Well, there were 2 spools on the tape recorder. To start with, there was a full one and an empty one. Up on the bridge, we did a bit of recording. We didn't record for very long, so at the end of that, there was a fullish tape and an emptyish tape. When I ditched your tape machine, I took both spools off. I had 2 spools down the front of my shirt when I came out of the water.
8: Aphrodite emerging from the waves.
0: Very funny. All I had to do was to bite through the tape and throw the fullish spool at the bloke and run like hell.
8: You're a witch.
0: Well, what would you have done?
8: Well, I can't help feeling the whole gig could have been organised a bit more economically. I mean, without the high dive into the Thames and the riverbank sprint.
9: Now, give us the tape. I'll play it on this machine.
0: Wet, I'm afraid.
9: Oh, who cares? These Sonox tape recorders only cost £500 a piece. I have a new one delivered every week. Chuck the old ones in the river.
0: Oh, don't get all bitter and twisted about it.
9: And what exactly is on this piece of tape?
0: Play it and find out.
9: Can't wait. Here goes. That's it.
0: That's it?
9: The whole truth and nothing but the truth.
0: On the way to it. You haven't got a teleprinter among all this machinery, have you?
9: Teleprinter? Oh, I get it now. We feed that into a teleprinter and out comes the Proctor file.
0: How did you know that?
9: Well, Peter Proctor, American Embassy personnel officer, busy man, overworked, in fact, heart failure, very sad. Our organisation consists of watertight compartments, only in theory. I keep my ear to the ground.
0: A vulnerable posture.
9: Walking round with your eyes shut is dangerous too, in this business.
0: And which of those two extremes brought on Proctor's heart attack?
9: Well, let's play the tape onto a teleprinter and find out, shall we?
0: So you've got a teleprinter?
9: No, but I've got an electric typewriter. I think I should be able to do a conversion job on it. It'll take me a couple of hours.
0: You're a useful man to have around.
9: Marry me.
0: Not me, Cannon. You need a plump little wife who knits, has babies, and is invisible except at mealtimes.
9: And what are you going to do while I wriggle us up?
0: Oh, get some sleep. You've got a decent bed here.
9: Next door. I don't quite see how the babies come in, though.
0: Babies?
9: Well, if she's invisible, except at mealtimes... Oh, forget it. I'll show you the bedroom. I'm sorry, but it's not the Ritz.
0: I'm too tired to know the difference. But, Cullen...
9: Yeah?
0: You will wake me up when you're ready to run the tape, won't you? It's been hard work getting hold of it, and I want to be there when it's transcribed. Mr. Beresford, do we have to stay up all night?
10: Follow me, don't talk.
11: But I don't see why we had to come back to the office. If we've got to wait up for them, we could have done it at Pandora Close.
10: Press the knife bill for me, please, Jean. Mortimer will most likely telephone his report to the answering machine here. I want that report as soon as possible. I want to have words with him.
12: Oh, good evening, Mr. Beresford. Morning, I should say.
10: Good morning, Porter. Any messages for me?
12: No, no, sir. I've received nothing down here. You certainly work a heavy day, sir.
10: Yes, yes, I do.
12: I hope you're on time and a half.
11: Careful. He's in one of his efficient moods.
10: Come on, Jean, we're wasting time. And turn the damn lights on, Porter. I'll break my neck on these stairs.
12: Oh, yes, sir. Roll on the happy day.
10: Central heating's off.
11: It is 2:30 in the morning,
10: Check the answering machine.
11: Yes, sir.
10: Are you hungry?
11: Ravenous, as a matter of fact.
10: Oh, there should be some yoghurt in the fridge, and put some more lights on. This office is like a morgue.
11: Morgues are usually well lit, sir. There. That's better. Are we going to take tomorrow off?
10: Well, that depends on what Mortimer has to say.
11: Yeah. No messages on the machine.
10: I'm going to be very cross indeed if the scheme of Hillary's turns out to be a wild goose chase.
11: Well, she seems very bright.
10: Oh, she's that all right. Strawberry or hazelnut?
11: I'm sorry?
10: There are two, a strawberry or hazelnut.
11: Oh, yoghurt. No, thank you, sir. I've just remembered the sandwiches Cannon got for me are still in my drawer next door.
10: Sandwiches. Porter.
13: Yes, Mr. Beresford?
10: Will you turn on the central heating?
13: I've just done that, Mr. Beresford. And there's a phone call come through this minute from Mr. Mortimer. Shall I put it through?
10: Where's he ringing from?
13: Oh, he didn't tell me, sir. A phone box.
10: All right, Porter, plug him in.
14: Hello, Berry.
10: Nice to hear from you. Where the hell have you been?
14: Look here, Berry. I've got some rotten news, I'm afraid. You're not going to like this. This girl of yours, Hillary, we were on a railway bridge over the Thames.
10: Hungerford Bridge?
14: No, it was out at Putney. Well, we found out that that was where the cable from the computer crossed the Thames.
10: Oh, get on with it, Mortimer. Come to the point.
14: She jumped.
10: She did what?
14: She jumped off the bridge.
10: Gina, get on the other phone and see if you can raise a spare agent for me, too, if you can.
11: I don't think there's anybody available, sir. Potter's in Zurich until the 14th. Neumann's on loan to Manchester.
10: Now, what about, what's his name, Mum? McNichol?
11: We, closed McNichol's file on Friday, if you remember.
10: Oh, so we did, damn nuisance. Mortimer, did you manage to pick her up?
14: Well, no. As far as I know, she's still, presumably...
10: You looked for her?
14: Well, it took me ages to get off the bridge. There was no sign of her by the time I got down to the bank.
10: Now, what about the tape?
14: Well, I'd better tell you that when I see you, hadn't I? I mean, not over the phone and all
10: get
14: that.
10: Get over here straight away, and I warn you, Mortimer, you're in for a rotten time.
14: Yes, sir.
9: Hillary, wake up, love.
15: Go away.
9: Rise and shine. Typewriter's ready.
15: Hello, Cannon. What time is it?
9: Nearly dawn. Took longer than I thought. She'll be all right now if we keep our fingers crossed. I've made you some tea. Here.
15: Can I have a cigarette?
9: Oh, I'm sorry. I've finished all mine. Shut your eyes. I'm just going to turn the light on. Feeling better?
15: Full of beans. Oh, you make an awful cup of tea, Cannon.
9: Yeah, terrible, isn't it? I'm a lousy cook, too.
15: What was that black machine on the chest of drawers?
9: What? That? Oh, that's just some photographic stuff of mine. Oh, come on, we'll do the tape and then have some breakfast, eh?
15: Enlarger? Oh, so you go in for photography, too? These photos are still damp. Can I have a look at them?
9: They're nothing much, just some art studies. Haven't we better go on with the tape? I thought you were raring to go. Should have put these photos away. They pick up a lot of dust while they're wet. Well, come on. We've got a lot of work to do. It'll soon be morning. I'm feeding the output of the tape machine into the typewriter. The click sounded very fast to me, all right for a computer to deal with, but too fast for this setup, so I'm running the tape recorder at half speed. Ought to work.
11: Why wouldn't you let me see those photographs?
9: Well, one thing at a time. Are you ready for the great unveiling?
11: Yes, all right. Let me see. It works.
9: Works? Of course it works. It's manual aptitude. I've got the brains of a finger surgeon.
11: Don't you mean...
9: Now, let's have a look at what we've got here. Oh. Who'd have thought Peter Proctor's middle name was Hamilton?
11: I suppose the group of letters after the name is his security classification.
9: Payroll number 18937255. Got a lot of people on their payroll.
11: Born in Munich. That's odd.
9: So he's not one of the Gloucestershire Proctors. Colour of eyes, dark brown.
11: A mole above the right...
9: No wonder this information's classified.
11: Parents, German. Father believed to be associated with the...
9: Well, that's very interesting.
11: The subject emigrated to America in 1946. Columbia University.
9: Now, look at this. His security classification was amended in September. That's a month before he died. 26th of September. Declassified to... And then those letters again. And why declassified?
11: Oh, this is why. This next entry, 26th of September. Evidence submitted to the screening committee establishes that the subject has, for an unknown length of time, been working for the organisation calling itself the Cross of Light.
9: And what's so un-American about a religious organisation?
11: Well, the Cross of Light, Canon, is an ancient Oriental symbol of purity.
9: Is it? Oh, I don't go much on the ancient Oriental symbols. You've seen one, you've seen them all.
11: You'd recognise this one if you saw it. You see, the Cross of Light is the swastika.
10: Mortimer, you're a fool. A damn bungling idiot. And I'm doubly damned for being so crass as ever to credit you with good sense.
14: Mr. Beresford...
10: Who runs this department? I do. Who carries the responsibility for everything that goes on in this department? I do. Who authorises every operation initiated by this department?
14: You do, Mr. Beresford.
10: Then why, in the name of the Four Horsemen of the Apocalypse, am I the last person in this department to hear about your asinine gavotte tonight?
16: I think the point is...
10: Shut up. Well?
14: You stressed the importance of the time factor, Berry. Well, to have reported back to you would have been to hold up the whole operation by at least an hour. The girl thought very fast, to be impulsive.
10: So you allow yourself to be carried away in a whirl of youthful exuberance and jettisoning your training, your judgment and your usual stickling regard for procedure. You take this girl from a place where I have put her, specifically for the purpose of observing her, while she's becoming acclimatized to the idea of working for us. And what do? You contrive to lose her.
14: Yes, sir.
10: I'm disappointed in you. Get out.
14: Yes, sir.
10: Go next door into Jean's office and write out a full report.
14: Yes, sir. Very good, sir.
16: Do you want me, sir? It's very late.
10: On the contrary, it's very early. The day is only just beginning.
16: Well, I'd like to go to bed.
10: Take a letter.
16: Yes, sir.
10: To the editor of the Times, dear sir.
16: Dear sir?
10: I must take issue with your correspondent, whose views on what he describes as liberalisation disgraced your columns on Wednesday last. All the major religions of the world embrace in one form or another the idea of spiritual attainment through a process of purification.
16: Is that the end of the letter, sir?
10: Whether it be the Roman Catholic... She snatched the tape recorder from him before she jumped.
16: So Mortimer said.
10: Then I fancy we may hear from her before very long.
16: But if she jumped off the bridge...
10: She might take the tape recorder with her if she wanted to kill herself. Tape would be of no value in Valhalla.
16: Valhalla?
10: The place where the souls of the slain repose in perpetual bliss, according to the Scandinavian legend. Ergo, she was not, as Mortimer supposes, in Valhalla. Where, then?
16: I don't know. Do you want to finish this letter to the Times?
10: Yes. or the Manichaean belief in the practice of asceticism as a means of separating the elements of light and dark that are intermingled in the flesh of man. I suppose for the sake of argument, Mortimer took Hilary along with him when he went to collect the tape recorder from Cannon.
11: He didn't mention...

0: in taking her up to the flat. I can ask him.
1: I'll do it. A Mortimer.
2: What? I say, sorry. You gave me a scare.
1: When you used the pass key to get into Cannon's flat, did you take Hillary up with you?
2: A matter of fact, yes.
1: Thank you, Mortimer. That's all.
2: What do you have in mind?
1: That's all. Thank you, Mortimer. Well, we're blithering idiots. What's Cannon's phone number? Well, well, well.
3: Mr. Beresford's office?
0: Is that Jean?
3: Speaking? Who's calling, please?
0: Oh, this is Hillary.
4: Good morning, Hillary. We were on the point of phoning you. I didn't think you knew this number.
0: Oh, I'm at Cannon's flat.
4: We just reached that conclusion.
0: I rang Pandora Close. Mrs. Loach said you'd gone over to the office. I got her out of bed. She was furious.
4: She's well paid for these little inconveniences. So you're at Cannon's flat. Is Cannon there?
0: No, not at the moment. He went out to get some fags.
4: And the file? Did you get it?
0: Oh, yes, I got that all right. What's more, we've transcribed it.
4: Splendid. I think it would be probably best if we came straight over to you.
0: Don't bother. I'm not staying.
4: I beg your pardon?
0: And I shall be taking the file with me.
4: I hope you're joking, Hillary. Explain.
0: No, I want you to explain. Explain what these photographs are doing in Cannon's flat.
4: Photographs?
0: You haven't laid him off the job at all. These photos prove it. I noticed them lying about in the other room, but when I asked to look at them, Cannon became cagey and shoved them in a drawer.
4: I still don't understand what you are talking about.
0: They're still wet. They'd only just been developed.
4: And your insatiable curiosity constrained you to take a peep at them while Cannon was out fetching the other fags.
0: Yes, that's right. I've got them here.
4: Well?
0: You know damn well what I'm talking about. They seem to have been taken with some special kind of camera, and the detail's difficult to make out. But they're obviously photographs of me and Mortimer working on the bridge. You've had Cannon spying on us.
4: I see. Now listen carefully, Hillary. Cannon will be back any minute. So I'll have to explain quickly and without interruption. When the explanation is over, you are to hang up and replace the photographs where you found them. It is of the utmost importance that you give Cannon no cause for alarm. Cannon did not take those photographs on my instructions. We've suspected for some time that he may be acting as a double agent.
0: What?
4: I must ask you to accept my bare word for that at this stage. The photographs you have in front of you were not destined for this office. That being so, it could be dangerous for you.
0: Well, I'll accept your explanation for the moment. You don't have to go on. In any case, I think that might be Cannon coming back. I can hear somebody on the stairs.
4: Well, try to keep him there at the flat. We're coming straight round.
0: Right, I have to hang up now. He's on the landing. Must hide these somewhere. Oh, there. That should be all right. What's the matter? Forgotten your key? All right. Coming. I hope you've got filter tips, Cannon. I can't stand... Oh, God. It's you.
5: I said I was gonna find you, and when I say I'm gonna find you, you sure had better believe it, honey.

Though these bad apples just keep bobbing to the surface in Hillary's pool. That, of course, episode 4 of The Joke About Hillary's Spite, written by Christopher Bidmead and starring Angela Pleasance. Next time, new complications chase Hillary in smaller and smaller circles with some deadly results. The coordinating producer of The Mystery Project is Barry Morgan. The executive producer is Bill Howell. Well, the news is next, and then it's Friday, which means, of course, the A-Team, theme music included. They'll be bringing with them prizes, those for your stories about treasure and your stories about rats, as well as a prize for the ever-popular Call of the Week, all that coming up on the other side of news. My name's Matt Galloway. 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
1: This is indeed the Roundup. My name is Matt Galloway. Time now for the Mystery Project. We're getting closer all the time to the climax of Christopher Bidmead's The Joke About Hilary Spite, starring Angela Pleasance. After being coerced into stealing a CIA computer file, Hillary discovers that there are new players in the game, and they carry guns. Up to now, Hillary managed to retrieve the CIA code file, survive a plunge into the Thames while people in a boat were trying to capture her, get back to Cannon's flat, and decode the file.

0: So now all she has to do is deliver it to Beresford. But there's that old adage about the cup and the lip. There's many a slip twixt cup and lip, or in this case, between the decision and the knock on the door. Here's episode 5 of The Joke About Hilary Spite.
1: What's the matter, Cannon? Forgotten your key? All right, coming. I hope you got filter tips this time. I can't stand... Oh, God, it's you.
2: I said I was gonna find you, and when I say I'm gonna find you, you sure had better believe it, honey.
1: Well, don't start anything dramatic. My boyfriend's coming back in a minute. You can't tackle both of us.
2: I'm not about to try. You and I are getting out of here just as soon as I've collected what I've come for. And now stay right where you are and keep your hands inside. I guess this'll be the tape I'm looking for. That was a neat trick you pulled on me back there by the river. But I've got the quality of persistence. And that's a fine personal quality to possess. I just keep right on at my job until I get it done.
1: What do you want? A medal?
2: Just the tape, girl. And I'll take the print out if you'll be so good as to hand it over.
1: I've no idea what you're talking about.
2: You're a bad poker player, girl. Now, if I were standing where you're standing and I wanted to hide something in a hurry, where would I turn to?
1: Look, why don't you just get out of here while you've still got time?
2: Oh, I've got time enough to figure this out. I'm in your mind while you're standing by the window hearing me come up the stairs. But hold on. Something whispers to me that you weren't by the window. You were by the telephone. Because I sure as hell heard you hang up. You don't do the obvious thing, not you, no, honey. So, maybe you stoop down. And you turn up the carpet like this here, see? Well. Now I know we understand each other. Photographs do. I wonder what they are. Okay, walk to the door and don't do anything jumpy. You and I are about to take a short trip in my little Chevrolet. Slide right in, honey.
1: Where are we going?
2: We're gonna see some nice people. They're not too chatty, but they're good listeners. And that's the secret of good conversation, according to the book I read.
1: According to the books I read, you people are supposed to make lightning getaways. You seem to be having some trouble starting this splendid car of yours. Oh, look, there's a policeman. Perhaps we can get him to give us a push.
2: I don't want to hear a word out of you.
1: Now, you're hardly going to shoot me out here in the street in the presence of a police officer. Oh, he's coming over to help.
2: You'd better sit back and shut up now. This is going to need some sensitive handling.
3: Evening, sir. Oh, hello, miss.
1: Hello.
3: Having a bit of bother with your starter, are you?
2: I guess I've flooded the carburetor.
3: Going far?
2: Not by the looks of it.
3: Could be your sparking plugs. Have you checked your sparking plugs?
2: Believe me, officer, I wouldn't know a sparking plug if I saw one.
3: The car won't start without them. If somebody takes out your sparking plugs, you can pull the starter until you're blue in the face, and you'll still be here when the cows come home. You see this?
2: What is it?
3: It's a sparking plug. Made in Detroit, that one is, by an odd coincidence.
2: An American sparking plug?
3: I've got 5 more in my pocket.
2: Now hold on a minute, officer.
3: Hold on. I'm not going anywhere. Neither are you, without these sparking plugs.
1: A van's just pulled up behind us.
3: That's right, miss. I should hop out now, while you've got the chance. Hand the gun out through the window, Lenoir. It's no use to you. There are 5 of us out here.
4: Hand us the gun, Lenoir.
2: I thought you cops weren't supposed to carry arms.
4: Hold it by the barrel.
3: Come on, come on. Pass that damn gun over, or I'll blow your head open.
4: One of us will.
3: The girl will get hurt.
2: You guys aren't cops.
4: Nothing so straightforward. Give it to us. Ah, thank you. Luger, nice choice.
2: Don't forget to put the safety catch on. I'd hate for it to go off in your pocket, Constable.
4: My colleague's uniform is misleading, isn't it? We wanted to collect you as quietly as possible. Okay, out, both of you. Keep together, you two. Walk over to the van.
1: The van, I recognize it.
2: Universal General Hire, who are they?
4: We are Universal General Hire. Well, open the doors, gentlemen.
3: Do Do we want them both?
5: No, not both of them, just the girl.
3: All right, miss. In the van. Don't hang about.
1: What about him?
3: We'll worry about Mr. Lenoir. Mind your feet. Ah, she's no trouble. Do you want any help with him?
4: No, you better get into the van in case a real copper turns up. Are we all ready to go?
3: All ready.
4: I'll be with you in a minute. Ah. All right, Lenoir. Get your jacket off.
6: Huh?
4: Off! Now, pass it over very carefully. Thank you. Photographs and the transcript. Just the job.
6: Are you through with my jacket? It's pretty cold.
4: I think I'll keep it. Lugas are nice, but noisy. The jacket will help to muffle the bang. Bye-bye, Lenoir.
7: We should be there in another 5 minutes, Benny.
8: Good.
1: Then what?
8: We collect Hillary and the transcript and return to High Wycombe.
1: What about Cannell?
8: That depends on what we find at his flat. Hillary said on the phone she'd come across some photographs he'd taken.
1: Photography is a hobby of his. It could be something harmless.
7: Well, it could be the proof we need. I mean, I've been saying for months...
8: Thank you, Mortimer. Your opinion of Cannon has been noted.
7: It's not just opinion.
8: Please keep your eye on the road and your mouth shut.
7: Sir.
8: This evening's fiasco disqualifies you from passing judgment on anybody. Cannon's been working for us for 3 years now. In the past, he was reliable, if perhaps a little unorthodox. But I admit that doubts have recently begun to cross my mind. Doubts which perhaps will be resolved one way or the other when we see the photographs.
7: If Cannon hasn't already come back and found her with them.
8: Credit Hillary with enough good sense to avoid any unpleasantness. The important thing is that at last we have a transcript of the Proctor file.
7: Provided Cannon hasn't disposed of it elsewhere.
8: You're beginning to irritate me, Mortimer. Stop it!
7: Sir?
8: You know, this girl Hillary is interesting. She's an untrained amateur. She's politically uncommitted. She doesn't even know what side she's on, and yet... in her own way, she is utterly trustworthy, and she gets results. This is the street, Mortimer, pull up at the end. She gets results. I set her the task of procuring the Proctor file, and that is exactly what she has done.
7: We've arrived, sir.
8: Now that we have Proctor's file, it shouldn't be difficult to deduce why he was killed and who killed him. It is our faceless enemies that put us most in jeopardy.
1: Cannon's is the fourth floor flat, isn't it? I don't see any lights on.
8: Jean and I'll stay in the car. Go up and investigate, Mortimer. Use your pass key. Should you need any help, signal from the window. Got your gun?
7: Yes, of course. I say, if I'm not back in 5 minutes, come and lend me a hand.
8: I'll be there if it's really necessary, but I trust you to cope with this. You will cope, won't you, this time?
7: Sure, Benny. Sure.
8: This is quite like the old days. One leads too much of a sedentary life.
1: You're fitter than I am, sir.
8: You should eat the right food, Jean. All your body's energy is used up in trying to cope with the rubbish you cram into it. I told you before.
1: Yes, Mr. Beresford.
8: And exercise. I try to balance my brain work with an appropriate amount of physical exercise.
1: Like your half hour in the gym every morning.
8: Health is not a luxury, Jean. It is a citizen's duty. Which reminds me, that letter I was dictating, where had we got to?
1: To the editor of the Times, dear sir.
8: Yes, I know that.
1: Whether it be the Roman Catholic ritual of confession or the Manichaean practice of asceticism as a means of separating the elements of light and dark that are intermingled in the flesh of man, the light's gone on in Cannon's flat.
8: Good. Full stop. The implication of all these philosophies is that there exists as a tangible evil the exorcism of which is man's highest duty. You are getting this down, aren't you, Jean?
1: Oh, yes, sir. Man's highest duty. The light's gone out again.
8: Light? What light?
1: In Cannon's flat.
8: Has it now? Full stop. That the full weight of this implication is not realized or is disregarded in current theological... strike that out, Jean. In current philosophical thinking.
1: Sir!
8: Well, what is it now?
1: Mortimer's coming back. He looks rather flustered.
8: Yes, alone too. I do believe he's lost Hillary for the second time tonight. Open the window, Jean.
1: Sir.
8: Well...
7: Well, there's nobody up there. The door was open and the flat deserted. Whoever was there left in a hurry.
8: But thought to switch off the lights. You didn't find anything?
7: Oh, yes. I found something all right. In the street outside the flat. You'd better come and have a look.
8: What a nasty thing to leave lying around.
1: Oh, my God.
8: Well, there's nothing to be frightened of. He's quite dead. Roll him over, Mortimer, and let's have a look at him.
7: Jean, run and turn the headlights on. I can't see what I'm doing.
1: Yes, yes.
7: Can you... help me lift him, Barry?
4: Yes, I've got his arm.
7: Now, careful you don't slip. My word, there's an awful lot of blood about.
4: This really is very like old times. Poor Jean turned quite pale.
7: I'm going to let him drop now. Now stand back, or you'll get blood on your suit.
8: Do you know who he is, Mortimer?
7: I've no idea.
8: I recognize him. This mess of blood and gristle is all that's left of a man called Albert Lenoir. Come on, Mortimer. We'd better get back to the car. I know some people who are going to be cross about this. Some American people. You see, somebody has had the temerity to murder an agent of the CIA.
1: No answer from that number, sir.
9: Keep trying.
1: Yes, sir.
9: You, what's your name?
10: Michael, Mr. Williams.
9: What are you doing?
10: Mr. Fernberg said I could have 5 minutes off.
9: Right, well, fetch me some coffee from the machine, black with sugar. How are they getting on in there?
10: She's still not saying anything.
9: All right, run along, son.
1: Still no answer, Mr. Williams.
9: Oh, scrub it. Try the next number on the list.
1: Universal General Hire? Yes. Yes, would you hold the line, please, caller? It's for Mr. Fernberg.
9: He's not taking any outside calls this morning.
1: I'm sorry, caller. Mr. Fernberg is in conference. Yes. Yes, I'll give him that message. Thank you.
9: Fernberg's been working on us since dawn. It's time we saw some results. Any luck with those photographs?
11: Yes, the night photos taken with an infrared camera, probably a Nocta. We've made blow-ups of the prints. They're still drying out. When do you want them by?
9: Depends on what they turn out to be. For all we know, they may be unsaleable.
10: Your coffee, Mr. Williams.
9: Thanks, son.
11: Well, I wouldn't know whether they're saleable or not, but there are some nice ones of that girl.
9: Fernberg, you look like a man with problems.
12: She's flaked out again. My, that's some tough cookie you brought me, Williams.
9: You still haven't got anything out of her?
12: Not a peep. Well, I'm taking a 15-minute break. Coffee. That's an idea. Run to the machine and get me a coffee, Michael.
10: Yes, okay.
12: There's a good boy.
10: Sir.
1: Universal General Hire, good morning.
9: But your trouble is you're too soft. This place is getting more like a youth hostel every day.
12: And what would you do, knock her senseless?
9: My methods get results.
1: Call for you, Mr. Fernberg.
12: I'm tired, Lita.
1: I'm sorry, caller. You'll be in conference all morning. Can I get a message?
12: Your methods stir up trouble.
9: Trouble's good for business.
12: My methods aren't so soft. I'm just more scientific than you, that's all.
10: Here's your coffee, Mr. Fernberg.
12: Thank you, my boy. Oh, I don't have any change. Can you help me out, Williams?
9: You never have any change, Fernberg. What do you do with all your commission? Salt it away in a numbered bank account in Zurich?
12: Would that be so stupid? Oh, here, boy.
10: Thanks, Mr. Fernberg.
12: Go and relieve Booker. He's been on all night. He needs his beauty sleep.
10: Yes, sir.
9: Is that a wise move?
12: We have the straps on her. She's well anchored down. It doesn't need a toughie like Booker to keep the butterfly on the pin.
11: The photos have just come through from the lab.
12: Oh, let me look.
1: One of your numbers is answering, Mr. Williams.
9: Not before time. Put it through on this phone, will you?
12: Pretty good, these photos. This one's nice. Nice composition.
11: Yes, that's one of our blow-ups, in fact.
9: Good morning.
11: There's the original.
12: I see.
9: Oh, yes.
11: Not bad, is it?
9: You have
11: considering
9: been.
11: It was very probably taken custom. In total darkness from about 300 yards, yes. It cleans up nicely.
9: Well, we've come up with something else you might be interested in, and of course we're offering it to you first. Yeah. Does the name Proctor mean anything to you? Peter Proctor. Yes, that's the one. We've made quite a find. A copy of his CIA dossier has unexpectedly come into our possession. Well, the price isn't up to me, you understand, but I don't think we'd let it go for much less than 10. Why, yes, ring me back by all means. I'll be here until lunch. All right. Till then. Bye.
12: 10,000 was a trifle steep.
9: I was just fishing.
12: You should take a look at these photos. Something very interesting.
9: Oh, the girl and Mortimer on the bridge. That's funny.
12: Very.
9: So who took these photos?
12: Hardly Lenoir himself. Where would he have developed them?
9: He'd turn the camera straight over to his control for processing. He might never even see the photos. Well, who then?
12: Lenoir had just come out of Cannon's flat.
9: Cannon?
12: It's a possibility.
9: Fernberg, this sort of situation is full of potential, and I'm talking about money.
12: If Cannon really is playing both ends against the middle, yes. But before we sell the idea to Beresford, we have to be sure of our facts. He's not interested in our creative guesswork.
9: I'll get her to talk. Let me deal with her.
12: The way you dealt with Lenoir, that was uneconomical, Williams, uneconomical. Now, she'll talk to me. I'll make a little bet with you. Now, I'm going back in there when I finish my coffee. And if there's no joy by 11 o'clock, I'll go to breakfast and you can have her. Poor kid. I hope she talks to me. I really hope so.
1: You're a bit young to smoke.
13: Shut up.
1: Rude? If you smoke, you'll only make your spots worse.
13: I told you to shut up.
1: Everyone else wants me to talk, and you tell me to shut up.
13: You talk to him when he comes back. With me, you shut up.
1: I'd rather talk to you. You could give me a cigarette.
13: You want one?
1: Oh, yes, please.
13: You want to drag on this?
1: I don't want to smoke your filthy cigarette. I might catch something.
13: What's so bloody funny?
1: Well, here I am, strapped into this posh piece of upholstery like some kind of ghastly joke astronaut, and even I can make you feel like a worm. No wonder you're the dog's body around here.
13: Why are you getting at me? I was just trying to be a bit nice to you.
1: All right, give us a cigarette.
13: I can't. They'll be back in a minute.
1: We'll hear them coming.
13: Okay. And mind out the sentry don't see you, and if you try anything...
1: Well, there's not much I can do, is there? Strapped down and padlocked like this.
13: Yeah.
1: Thanks.
13: All right.
1: Lovely. Do you think you could do something about that light? It's hurting my eyes.
13: Well, that's what it's there for, isn't it?
1: Yes, but I can't see you properly.
13: What do you want to see me for?
1: Well, it's better than talking to thin air.
13: I can't shift the light. The sentry will want to know what's going on. I'm only supposed to be keeping an eye on you.
1: Where is the sentry?
13: There's a gallery runs around the top of this room. Sentry's up on the gallery.
1: Watching us?
13: Maybe. You sure you can't see me?
1: Sure.
13: You can see me, remember? Spotty face.
1: I was only guessing about the spots.
13: You weren't. You could see me.
1: I was guessing. How old are you?
13: Who wants to know?
1: I do.
13: Nearly 18.
1: Oh, I had terrible spots when I was 17.
13: You're a liar.
1: Really? Nobody would talk to me.
13: But you're beautiful.
1: Oh, thank you.
13: Oh, don't thank me. It's nothing to do with me. None of my business what you look like. I mean, I don't care, do I?
1: Your number's on the line now, Mr. Williams.
14: Oh, well, back to work.
4: Stay and listen to this, Fernberg. It might be interesting. Mm. Hello? Good morning. This is Williams of Universal General Hire. Yes, I'm in pretty good condition. And you? Of course you are. You people believe in looking after yourselves. Now, look, we've got something here I know is going to interest you.
1: Oh, Mr. Fernberg?
14: Yes?
1: The gatehouse has just rung through. The service engineer for the copy machines at the gate now. They want authorization to pass him through.
14: Of course. The copy machine must continue its education at all costs. Oh, yes. Who's Williams talking to?
1: The CIA.
14: Really? Yes. How very reckless we're getting.
1: Gatehouse, you have clearance on
4: as
1: that last...
4: As the price, I can't definitely say until the job's been costed. But I can tell you, I've been discussing this particular job over the phone with somebody you might know. No names mentioned. You'll ring me back in an hour. Fine. Looking forward to it. Goodbye. Ah.
14: You don't believe in the easy life, do you, Williams?
4: What are you getting at?
14: Trying to sell this stuff to the CIA.
4: Well, why not? The Americans pay the best prices.
14: Oh, you'll be able to retire in comfort.
4: Retire? I've a long way to go before I start thinking about that.
14: In your place, I'd start thinking about it right now. If the CIA know we've got that file, they can figure out who put down Lenoir. They'll come for you, Williams. And it won't be with a checkbook.
13: What are you doing here, anyway?
1: I don't know, Michael. Really?
13: No, I don't mean what are you doing here. I mean, what are you doing in this at all?
1: Just got roped in. Muggins.
13: You mean you're a dog's body and all?
1: Well, sort of. They promised to tell me about my father.
13: How do you mean?
1: Well, I thought he was dead and a traitor. Now they say he's alive.
13: Quick, give us a pack. Someone's coming.
15: Yeah,
13: I've got
15: the door for us, will you? Got this trolley here.
13: Trolley? What trolley? Oh, I'd better find out what he wants.
1: I won't go away.
13: Hold on.
15: This is trolley, you see. You can't...
13: What are you talking about, a trolley?
16: Shh, shh, shh. Very quietly now. Very quietly and slowly and easily.
13: Here, look. Who the hell are you?
16: Close the door.
13: Yeah, but... You haven't got a trolley.
16: It was a fib. It doesn't do to go crashing into strange rooms trying to stick them up like they do in the movies.
1: Who's that? Cannon!
16: Oh, I seem to have come at the bad time.
1: You've come at a lovely time, Cannon, and you're very welcome.
16: Oh, what's the opposition apart from this, thing?
1: Oh, this is Michael, and there's a guard up in the gallery.
16: All right, you. Take this.
13: But it's a knife.
16: Catch. Now, keep your voice down, son.
13: Yeah, but look
16: here... Any loud noises around here, I'm going to make with this gun. Now, cut the straps off the lady.
13: Huh?
16: It's going to be a hard job, and it's going to keep you busy.
13: Yeah, but look...
16: And if I get even a glimmer of a suspicion that you're contemplating carving her up, I'll blow you wide open before you can say knife.
1: How in heaven's name did you get here, Cannon?
16: Followed you, basically.
1: But how did you get in?
16: Oh, I came here to fix the coffee machine, didn't I? You can get in most places with a van and a white coat. And they've got this coffee machine in the corridor outside the office part back here. I created a slight diversion. There's now a wide river of coffee flowing down the corridor and into the office. Off with the white coat, corridor fills with people. Excuse me, sorry, love, mind your backs. And here I am.
1: But what about the guard up there?
16: I'm staying out of the light. He can probably only see you. Oh, that's nice quick work on those straps, son. Mind you, it's a good knife. No. Don't get out of the chair yet, love. Here, you. I'll have that knife back if you don't mind.
1: Huh? His name's Michael.
16: Knife, please, Michael.
13: But you want the knife?
16: Please.
13: What? That's asking for it.
16: You.
13: No.
16: That
13: no.
16: Does it, Pimples?
13: No.
1: The gallery, look out!
16: Turn the lamp on him.
1: Okay.
17: Everybody stay where you are.
16: Where the hell is he? Try the other side of the gallery.
1: There he is.
16: Right! Got him. Now you, what's your rotten name?
1: Michael!
16: But he tried to knife me. How did we get out of here? Oh, talk to me, sonny. Or you'll be today's second unlucky contestant.
13: The ladder.
1: There's a ladder over there, going up to the gallery.
13: Up to the gallery, along the corridor.
16: All right. All right, Henry Love, let's hang about. Go on. Ladies first, but hurry.
1: Which corridor?
16: What? Oh, yeah, I see what you mean. Eeny, meeny, miny, mo. Go on, this way.
1: Right. Now what? Up the stairs?
16: Oh, yeah, fair enough.
1: I thought this was a warehouse. It's more like a rabbit warren.
16: A very nasty breed of rabbit. We should be near the roof now. Along this corridor.
1: Yes. Look, there's a terrace at the end. We'll be able to get onto the roof.
16: Oh, be nice to get a bit of fresh air. Hey, what's that?
1: It's a steel door.
16: I'll run like hell before it closes. Oh, damn and blast. Oh, so much for the terrace. Now, come on, girl. We better double back before they bottle us up.
1: Oh, I'm out of breath, Cannon. I can't breathe.
16: There's four of them on the stairs. Back into the corridor.
1: But there's no way out of here.
16: Ah, the roof ought to be just above us. One of these windows. This one.
1: Oh, there's the front gate and the yard. Yeah. The vans look like toys.
16: There isn't much to hang on to. I'll climb out onto the window ledge anyway.
1: You must be nuts.
16: Come on. There isn't time to argue the toss. Hang on to the gutter. But I wouldn't put too much weight on it if I were you. That's it. Brave girl. Now, once I've got this window shut. Yeah, we're vanished.
1: I don't feel very safe. My legs feel funny.
16: Terrifying, isn't it?
1: You're telling me.
16: So don't think about it. Think of the lovely warm bath you can have when you get back to my flat.
1: Cannon?
16: Yeah?
1: Tell me something, Cannon.
16: Anything.
1: Who are you working for?
16: A Beresford, aren't I?
1: Well, who else? I had a close look at those photographs, the ones in your flat.
16: My art studies?
1: Yes, and I phoned Beresford while you were out getting the cigarettes.
16: What?
1: Well, when I saw what the photographs were, I figured Beresford had sent you out to keep tabs on me. I was furious. I rang him up to tell him.
16: I see. So Beresford knows?
1: Yes.
16: Oh, why don't I just push you over the edge?
1: A much more interesting question is, why did you bother to rescue me? Beresford obviously didn't send you.
16: Yes. I can see this is getting very complicated.
1: Some kind of explanation might help.
16: I can't explain, not now.
1: But I've got to know which side you're on, because you just might push me over the edge, and it's a long way.
16: Hey, hush up a minute. They're in the corridor.
1: What happens if somebody opens the window and looks out?
16: He gets a face full of my boot, and then we shoot our way out. Oh, they've gone past. Can you see what they're doing?
1: Well, they're standing in front of the steel door. Huh? Three of them. Two of them are going through.
16: What's the other one doing?
1: Well, he's standing by the door, looking this way.
16: Hey, look at that.
1: The sun.
16: I told you something would turn up. The sun's come out.
1: Oh, that's marvellous. What the hell's the good of that?
16: Well, it's a bit more cheerful anyway. Looks as if it's going to be a nice day after all. Hold on. What's that?
18: What's what?
16: I thought I heard something. Shut up a minute. You hear that noise?
18: Noise? Yes. Where's it coming from?
16: Up there. Look.
18: The sun's in my eyes. What is it?
16: Well, to guess, I'd say a flying frog.
18: What?
16: But then again, it could be a UF-83. No, not with that engine. No, as you were, that's a flying frog.
18: It's a helicopter.
16: Sure.
18: Cannon, you're a genius. It's a helicopter. It is, isn't it? It's a real helicopter.
16: Oh, yes, it's real, all right.
18: And it's coming this way, you swine. You must have known all along somebody was coming to take us off.
16: Nobody I know.
18: What?
16: I didn't order it. Anyway, nobody knows I'm here. This rescue operation was strictly a one-man job.
18: Well, somebody's in that helicopter and they're making a beeline for us.
16: Well, then shut your eyes and pray, sweetheart. Pray that it's one of us. That's the trouble with this game. It never is.

Well, it doesn't look like much of a choice from here. Next time, we'll see which way they actually jump. That was episode 5 of The Joke About Hilary Spite by Christopher Bidmead, starring Angela Pleasance and Nigel Anthony. The coordinating producer of The Mystery Project is Barry Morgan.

This is The Roundup. My name is Matt Galloway. You can reach us day or night at roundup@vancouver.cbc.ca or give us a call. It's toll-free, 1-888-SAD-GOAT. Coming up after the news, the A-Team, and they have prizes to give away to you, perhaps. Stay tuned.

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1: Well, it's time for the Mystery Project, and we have all the answers for you in this episode of Christopher Bidmead's The Joke About Hilary Spite, the starring Angela Pleasance. This is the final episode of this suspense adventure about Hilary Spite, a girl who is very adept at getting out of her depth. Taken captive by a group of unnamed characters, Hilary has been rescued, or at least partially rescued, by Cannon. The two are still trying to get out of the building through an upper window when they are spotted and become targets for gunfire. And that's where we left them. Now, there comes intervention in the form of a helicopter. Could this be a step from the frying pan and into the fire? Let's find out.
2: Somebody's in that helicopter and they're making a beeline for us.
3: Then shut your eyes and pray, sweetheart. Pray that it's one of us. That's the trouble with this game. It never is. I should be able to hit the pilot in this range.
2: Put that gun away!
3: But what's the idea?
2: We need the helicopter, whoever's in it. Keep the gun out of sight and we might be able to use it later.
3: Dicey, but a good thought. All right, we'll try it. Hello, look at that, a ladder. That looks inviting. Do we accept the invitation?
2: If we don't grab it, we'll be blown off this ledge.
3: Yeah, there's quite a downdraft from those blades. Better take the ladder one at a time. You first, eh?
2: All right. Got it. But don't get left behind, will you? See you on board.
3: Yeah, save me a seat. Hey, get a move on, love. We've been spotted from down below.
2: Can't hear.
3: Did you hear that? We're at the mug's end of the rifle range. I hope there's not going to be any unnecessary suffering. BSA 303, is that something? And better than average shooting. They must be using... Oh! Steady. Steady. Forget it. Concentrate on the ladder. Right, let's get out of here.

0: Good evening, this is your host, Rod. Welcome to Audio Theater, for June 24th, 2021. This evening, on Audio Theater, we present a thriller trifecta, from the old-time radio series, I Was a Communist for the FBI. Tonight's show's titles are, Against the Middle, The Black Gospel, and The Sleeper. These shows' original air dates were, February 11th, 18, and 4, 1953. These stories, which tell about Matt Savetic, a communist for the FBI, begin now. Enjoy our feature presentation.
1: The Communist for the FBI. Starring Dana Andrews in an exciting tale of danger and espionage, I Was a Communist for the FBI.

0: Many of the incidents in the story you're about to hear are based on the actual records and authentic experiences of Matt Savetic, who for 9 fantastic years lived as a communist for the FBI. Here is our star, Dana Andrews, as Matt Savetic.
1: 9 years isn't a long time to the average American living a normal life. But a communist for the FBI doesn't live a normal life. And 9 years of fear and tension seems an eternity. The fear isn't all personal. The greatest fear is that those you're trying to protect will fail to recognize their danger, refuse to realize that communists are dedicated to the elimination of personal liberty wherever it exists. If you are one of those who has refused to believe, listen to my story with an open mind. It should open your eyes because it's part of the story of communism.
0: In a moment, listen to Dana Andrews as Matt Savetic, Undercover Man.

0: Here is Dana Andrews as Matt Savetic, Undercover Man. This story from the confidential file is marked Against the Middle.
1: It's Tuesday evening, and I'm walking my tightrope again, crossing the chasm between communism and the Federal Bureau of Investigation. I've just come from a cell meeting where I've received instructions in the gentle art of starting a riot. And I'm getting cleaned up before going out to meet my FBI contact, when I'm interrupted by a knock at the door. I'll be with you in a second. Oh, come in.
2: You seem surprised to see me, Comrade Svetik.
1: I am, Comrade Horton. I was about to go out.
2: Then we got here just in time.
1: Yeah.
2: This is Comrade Carlescu, Comrade Svetik.
1: How do you do?
3: It is my pleasure, Comrade.
2: Comrade Carlescu has just arrived from Europe. He's on a special assignment in which you will cooperate, Comrade Svetik.
1: What is the assignment?
3: To begin with, Comrade Svetik, since you are to accompany me to Chicago, leaving immediately, it would be well for you to pack while I outline our mission.
1: I don't see how I can leave immediately, Comrade.
3: What?
1: Well, I have some unfinished party business I need to look after.
3: Well, it will have to wait, Comrade Svetik.
1: Well, now, look.
2: I should have told you, Comrade Svetik. Comrade Carlescu is high in the ranks of the European MVD. Now, according to the directive I received from New York, his orders are to be followed without question.
1: No, I didn't understand.
3: Thank you, Comrade Horton. You can go now.
2: Thanks.
3: Now, Comrade Svetik, if you will proceed with your packing, I will proceed with my outline of our mission.
1: All right. What about our mission, Comrade Carlescu?
3: Well, unbelievable as it may seem, Comrade Svetik, dangerous reactionaries are still operating in one of the newest People's Republics. A group in this country is supplying the funds being used against us in that People's Republic.
1: There isn't much we can do about that, is there?
3: Not against those in this country,

0: However, once we know the names of those in Europe, we can end the movement overnight.
1: And you're here to get the names of these European anti-communists from their friends in this country?
0: That is our mission, Comrade Svetik.
2: Just how are we supposed to do this?
0: Through operatives we have managed to plant in the European organization, they have learned that the group leader in this country is a Dr. Zorny, who lives in Chicago. Now, I have a letter of introduction to the doctor from Vladimir Brodnik, one of their most trusted European workers, who happens to be one of our operatives.
2: I see.
0: Now, we will have the fullest cooperation of the local party members, comrade. The best protection they can give us. But I am warning you, this is a dangerous operation. If we are clumsy and get caught, Dr. Zorny and his group will unquestionably eliminate us, as we intend eliminating their stooges in Europe.
1: That sounds reasonable. But why mention it?
0: Because I do not want to depend on a comrade who may weaken under stress. If you are afraid, say so. I will get someone else.
1: I'll go.
0: I thought you would. We better go to the airport.
1: I don't want any part of this assignment, but I have to take it. Because if I don't, someone else will. And the lives of some of our anti-communist friends behind the Iron Curtain are at stake. On the way to the airport, I try to get away from Carlescu long enough to phone the FBI. But there's no chance. There's no chance when we get off our plane in Chicago either. Because local party members are waiting for us to drive us to an apartment house where they give us a briefing.
3: Unfortunately, comrades, we cannot give you too much information about Dr. Zorny's group or its activities.
4: He operates a bookstore, specializing in technical works, and his whole establishment is exceptionally well guarded.
0: Guarded? How?
3: In the daytime, Comrade Carlescu, the store is filled with customers, browsing among the books.
4: The same customers each day.
3: And at night, the place is protected by burglar alarms, with direct connections to the precinct police station.
1: This has to be an infiltration job, all right.
3: And even that is far from certain of favorable results, Comrade Svetik. One of our own cell members joined Dr. Zorny's group a month ago and failed to get any information.
0: He didn't learn anything?
4: We don't know. We only know that he was taken into the group 4 weeks ago. Haven't seen him since. Dr. Zorny blandly denies ever having heard of him. Well, that's about all we can tell you.
0: Then take us to the bookstore. Comrade Svetik and I have a job to do.
1: As we drive from the apartment to Dr. Zorny's neighborhood, I can't keep my mind off the party member who joined Zorny's group and disappeared without a trace. And I can feel my blood pressure pounding in my temples as our car comes to a stop.
3: Well, comrades, this is as close to Zorny's bookstore as we can take you, without endangering your mission and your lives.
4: We've both been to the store inquiring about our missing comrade. If they saw you with us, they...
0: Now, where is the bookstore from here?
3: The next street over, Comrade Carlescu. Turn to your right.
4: It's in the middle of the block. You can't miss it.
0: Come on, Comrade Svetik. We will find out how my letter of introduction works.
1: This is the place, all right, Comrade.
0: Do not call me Comrade. I am plain Joe Carlescu, and I will call you Matt.
1: Okay, Joe.
0: Come on. Now go right to the back of the store, Matt. It should attract attention.
1: Okay. I hope it's the sort of attention we want. Now what?
0: Look as though you wanted some help.
1: That won't be necessary. By the time you turn around, it'll be here.
5: May I help you, gentlemen?
1: We'd like to speak to Dr. Zorny.
5: I am Dr. Zorny, sir.
1: I'm afraid we need a little more identification than that.
5: Oh? Mr. Barton?
6: Yes, doctor?
5: Please come here.
6: What is it, Dr. Zorny?
5: These gentlemen would like to have me identified.
1: I'm satisfied, Dr. Zorny. Are you Joe?
0: I guess so.
5: Who are you, sir?
0: My name is Joe Carlescu. I have just arrived from Europe with a message from Vladimir Brodnik. I do not want to talk here.
5: It is perfectly safe. Every man in this store is a trusted friend.
0: Oh, well, in that case...
5: However, it is not very comfortable. I have living quarters in the back. We will go there. This way, please, gentlemen. Now, if you please, Mr. Carlescu, the message from Brodnik.
0: Oh, here.
5: Brodnik speaks highly of your work in the underground, Mr. Calescu. What can I do for you?
0: No, as I see it, Doctor, the question is, what can I do for you?
5: What do you mean, sir?
0: I, together with my friend, Mr. Svetik, want to join your group of patriots here in the United States and continue the work I was doing before I was driven out of Europe.
5: I see. Brodnik's letter does not mention Mr. Svetik.
0: No, Brodnik did not know him. He is my cousin.
1: We'd never seen each other until Joe arrived a short time ago. When he told me what was actually happening in Europe, I gave up my job to come to Chicago with him.
5: You sound like the sort of man we need badly.
1: When do we start, and what do we do?
5: I admire your spirit, Mr. Svetik, but I am afraid it is not that simple. I will have to take up this matter with the council.
1: How long will that take?
5: Not long. Several of those you saw browsing in the store are members of the council.
0: Is it safe to have so many members of the group in a place where local communists can identify them, Dr. Zorni?
5: Quite safe, Mr. Calescu. Every one of those men has lost all of his relatives who are living behind the Iron Curtain. For their men with a purpose and immune to coercion. As for their personal safety, like myself, they all have permits which allow them to carry guns.
0: I see.
5: Now, please, make yourselves at home while I pull the council on your request.
1: After Dr. Zorni left, the minutes dragged by interminably. And although Carlescu and I were unable to discover their observation post, we knew we were being watched every second for any suspicious move. Finally, when even Carlescu began to fidget as his nerves responded to the silent pressure, Dr. Zorni returned to the room, accompanied by the man he had introduced as Mr. Barton.
5: Gentlemen, your request has been presented to the council.
0: And did they accept us?
5: The answer to that, Mr. Talescu, is yes and no.
1: What does that mean, Dr. Zorni?
5: Exactly what it sounds like, Mr. Svetik. You are being accepted as probationers in the movement.
1: Well, that's a step in the right direction. When do we report?
5: You have already reported, Mr. Svetik.
1: Huh?
5: For a time, until the council has clearly established your identities and your purpose in coming here, you must live here with me and expect suspicion.
1: Well, look, we came here as volunteers. If this is
0: Matt,
1: where you...
0: Dr. Zorni is right.
1: What?
0: Matt does not understand the precautions necessary in underground movements, Doctor.
5: In America, only communists have need for such knowledge, Mr. Calescu. Mr. Svetik's ignorance is a fine reference.
1: Well, can't we leave the house at any time? For any reason, Doctor?
5: Of course you can, Mr. Svetik. But when you do, Mr. Barton must go with you. The lives of our friends in Europe depend upon our vigilance.
1: I see. Any other restrictions?
5: Only one. Communists have already tried to infiltrate our organization. Until the council is absolutely certain of your motives, gentlemen, I must ask you to surrender the revolvers that so obviously bulge your coats.
1: Oh, now, wait a minute.
0: Well, I would rather not, Dr. Zorni.
5: I am afraid I must insist, Mr. Calescu. If you will direct your attention to Mr. Barton, you can see that he has you covered, and the council members are just outside the door.

0: Andrew, starring as Matt Sivetic, in I Was a Communist for the FBI, and the second act of our story.
1: Mr. Barton has you covered, and the council members are just outside the door. That's all Dr. Zorny says, and he says that quietly without any melodramatics. But Comrade Kolescu and I know that we've had the word, and we give up our guns without any argument, then wait to see what happens. As far as I'm concerned, there's nothing. For two nerve-wracking days, I sit idly by while Kolescu is questioned about things that have happened behind the Iron Curtain. Apparently, he passes the test.
2: Good afternoon, gentlemen.
3: Good afternoon, Dr. Zorny.
1: What's good about it, Doctor? I'm getting a little tired sitting in a back room looking at the walls.
2: Still impatient, huh, Mr. Svetik?
1: Well, I didn't give up my job to follow Joe out here just to sit around twiddling my thumbs.
2: Of course you didn't. By the way, what was this job you gave up, Mr. Svetik?
1: Why, with an insurance company. I was a claim adjuster.
2: What company, Mr. Svetik?
1: Valley Center Mutual. Why?
2: Just routine. Now, although we have not yet had any direct word from Vladimir Brodnik, the council members are reasonably well satisfied with Mr. Kolescu's response to their questioning.
3: That at least is gratifying, Dr. Zorny.
2: Now, if you are still willing to accept group responsibilities and risks, we have a task for you.
1: What's the job, Doctor?
2: I have an important meeting this afternoon, a meeting at which no communist spies are desired.
1: Just how does this affect us, Doctor?
2: Very directly, Mr. Svetik. Two communists known to the group members have been taking an undue interest in the bookstore for the past few days. Your job will be to keep them occupied, leading them away from the vicinity, if possible, while I get away to keep my appointment.
1: Oh, I see.
2: Normally, I would send Mr. Barton with you for protection, but I need Mr. Barton myself this afternoon.
1: Well, give us back our guns, and we won't need any other protection.
2: We don't want any gunplay, Mr. Svetik.
1: We won't start any, Doctor. But if these Reds are as tough as you say they are, I don't want them to trail me away from this bookstore unless I have a gun.
2: I can see your point. Your guns will be returned to you, but remember, if there is any shooting except in unquestionable defense of your lives, we will turn you over to the police.
3: There will be no shooting, Dr. Zorny. I am sure that Mr. Svetik and I can handle any Communist Party members without violence.
2: I feel quite certain that you can, Mr. Kolescu. By this evening, we will know the answer.
1: That sounded like an expression of confidence from Dr. Zorny. And Kolescu and I congratulated ourselves on the way we'd fooled our enemies. Secretly signaling our comrades watching the bookstore to follow us, we led them to a place where we could talk. And we were unpleasantly surprised by their reaction.
4: If Zorny was headed for an important meeting, you had no right to lead us away from the bookstore, comrades.
5: Why, this comes very close to deliberate sabotage. We'll have to report it.
3: Go ahead, comrades. And I will report you as a couple of thickheads who should be returned to the menial positions in which you obviously belong.
1: Comrade Kolescu is in charge of this operation, comrades. His orders are to be followed without question.
4: But Dr. Zorny...
3: Zorny has been going to meetings for months without your learning anything. Our leading you away from the bookstore will gain us the confidence of the group.
5: Are you making any progress, comrade?
3: At least thanks to Comrade Svetik's insistence, they have returned our revolvers.
1: But not our ammunition.
3: What?
1: Check your gun.
3: You're right, comrade.
1: When Zorny said probation, he certainly meant it.
3: What caliber revolver do you carry, comrade?
4: .38 police special.
3: Give us your cartridges.
4: I only have those in the gun.
3: You can get others. We can't. Give them to us. It's an order. Good. Now, were you able to learn anything at all while I was being questioned, Comrade Svetik?
1: I overheard Zorny asking Barton about a list of names.
3: Names of the group's members?
1: I don't know. Zorny referred to it as a new list. Barton said he hadn't seen it.
3: We are going back to the bookstore at once.
1: We just got out of there.
3: And we are going back while Dr. Zorny and Mr. Barton are out. With them gone, we should be able to check the living quarters thoroughly.
4: This may be a trap, Comrade Kolescu.
3: A trap?
4: Zorny and his group may have sent you out while they prepared an unpleasant surprise for your return.
1: It's a possibility, Comrade.
3: Are there any suggestions?
4: Yes. Why not send Comrade Svetik back first to spring the trap if there is one?
1: That's a happy thought.
4: It would spare you for future party assignments, Comrade Karleski.
3: That is true. You are not always thick-headed, Comrade.
4: I try to think of the party's best interest. Please remember that in your report, too, Comrade.
3: I shall. What do you think of the idea, Comrade Svetik?
1: I'm on an assignment. You tell me what to do, I'll do it.
3: I am accepting the suggestion. You return to the bookstore immediately. I will follow you in half hour. If everything is all right, stand in the doorway under the pretext of looking for me, and I will join you.
1: What happens if there is something wrong?
3: I will praise you highly in my report, Comrade Svetik.
1: I don't like the idea of being a possible played pigeon for Dr. Zorni's group, but I console myself with the thought that this does give me a chance to contact the FBI. Then I learn that this isn't much consolation after all.
6: Sorry, Matt. We can't officially interfere in this matter.
1: Why not?
6: Political reasons. Kaleski is traveling on a diplomatic passport. No matter what our sympathies may be, we can't take sides unless someone breaks the laws of the United States. But naturally, if anything happens to you...
1: Thanks. Karleski has already promised to praise me in his report. I'll have quite an obituary.
6: I know what you're up against, Matt, but in this case I can't give you any help, or even protection.
1: Any advice?
6: None that'll be of much help. Just try to stay out of trouble. If you can't, make as much noise as possible. I'll tip off the precinct police to keep a check on the bookstore.
1: After hanging up, I return to the bookstore. Everything seems friendly enough, so I stand in the doorway as a signal to Karleski, and he joins me. Then we walk directly to the living quarters and back. The council members are all smiles as we pass between them on our walk through the store, but as the door closes behind us, we hear the lock click.
3: What was that?
2: Only the lock on the door, Mr. Karleski.
3: Dr. Zorni.
2: You seem surprised to see me, Mr. Karleski.
1: As a matter of fact, we are, Doctor. No one told us you had returned.
2: Did you have trouble?
3: No violence, Doctor, but after all, communists are not fooled.
2: That is a matter of opinion, Mr. Karleski.
1: Was your meeting successful, Doctor?
2: Very enlightening, Mr. Svetik. I will give you the details later. You did say you were a very close friend of Vladimir Brodnik. Did you not, Mr. Karleski?
3: Like brothers, Dr. Zornik. Have you heard from him again?
2: Indirectly. And since the council is about to make its final decision concerning you two, I wanted to be sure of my facts.
3: I am at your disposal, Doctor.
2: I feel quite certain of that, Mr. Karleski. Now, if you two will make yourselves comfortable, I will join the council. I am sorry you knew Brodnik so well, Mr. Karleski.
3: What could he have meant by that?
1: I wish I knew. It didn't sound good.
3: No. Did they take your gun away from you?
1: No.
3: Then give it to me. Our time may have run out.
1: Well, if it has, I want a gun.
3: There is no time for argument. Give me your gun. Now, I will guard the door while you go through Zorni's papers. Look for the list of names we want. The names of the European underground.
1: So, while Comrade Karleski stands guard at the door, I ransack Dr. Zorni's desk. But I find no names. The voluminous correspondence carries only code signatures.
3: Hurry, Comrade. There must be a list of names somewhere. No man could remember everyone in the underground.
1: Then, I make two startling discoveries. I find a notebook containing the underground's table of organization, with all the names and corresponding code signatures. And I find a two-page letter which reads in part... The names attached are those of MVD spies who have been recently eliminated. Beware of anyone who contacts you giving any of these men as underground references. And at the top of the second page, I see the name of Vladimir Brodnik, the name Karleski used as reference when we first met Dr. Zorni. Suddenly it occurs to me, by throwing away the letter and giving Karleski the list, I can protect the lives of the European underground workers.
3: Well, haven't you found any names yet, comrade?
1: I just found a few.
3: Good. Give them... No, put them in your pocket. I hear someone coming.
1: Then get ready to make a break for it, comrade.
3: Why, did you get all the names?
1: I got one list, and there's a letter that warns against... Here they come.
7: Right through them. Yeah. Left you. Yeah. Oh, we won't get out of here. Right. Yeah. We got...

0: Are you all right, Comrade Kolescu?
1: I'm alive. And what happened to you, Comrade Svetik?
2: Nothing much. I followed right behind you. You took most of the swings aimed at me.
0: We were watching the bookstore, Comrade Kolescu.
3: Yes. If we hadn't been there, you would have disappeared without a trace.
1: Yes. Comrade Svetik.
2: Yes?
1: The list of names you put in your pocket. Do you still have it?
2: Yes. There are only a few.
1: Well, it's a start. It will convince the hierarchy that Comrade Kolescu accomplishes his missions.
2: Well, it won't do Comrade Brodnik much good.
1: Why not?
2: His name is at the top of the list.
1: Let me see that list. It is at the top of the list. Wait till I get back to Europe with this. I always suspected Brodnik.
2: This may not be the list we're looking for, Comrade Kolescu.
1: It is the list I was looking for, Comrade Svetik. The list that will eliminate Comrade Brodnik and the rest of the traitorous swine.
4: That was Kolescu. Another typical red idealist, the type whose party zeal is always conditioned by suspicion of everyone. And the suspicion reacted against Kolescu, as I learned from party repercussions after he returned to Europe. His charges against Brodnik, who had died a party hero at the hands of the underground, was officially interpreted as an attempt to cover his own failure. And he disappeared. It's a lonely life being a communist. But when you can't depend on friends and can't afford enemies, you're forced to walk alone.

This is Dana Andrews. Although we who live in the free world have not as yet been forced to an underground movement, it could happen here, and it will if we ever forget that the price of liberty is eternal vigilance. To protect innocent persons, the names, dates, and places mentioned are fictitious, but the danger we warn against is very real. Many of these stories are based on the fantastic experiences of Matt Svetik. Next week, we'll bring you another strange adventure. Join us, won't you?

0: records and authentic experiences of Matt Savetic are many of the incidents in this unusual story. Here is our star, Dana Andrews, as Matt Savetic, who for 9 fantastic years lived as a communist for the FBI.
1: Sometimes I still wake up trembling, clothed in icy sweat and goose flesh. And I listen as though it's all still happening. The ghosts of those events walk from time to time. Ghostly phones jangle, shatteringly. Whispers, plottings, counterplottings, code message, secret drop, deceit, craft, paralyzing, doubt, fear. I still wake up trembling. It hardly seems over. My 9 years of being a communist for the FBI.
0: In a moment, listen to Dana Andrews as Matt Savetic, Undercover Man.

0: Well, if you're hearing that music, you know what time it is. It is 1930 UTC, the time at which the dubious goals committee always begins. My name is Tobe. I'm the chairman of this committee. I'm getting out of my car here at Herrenhaven. And right before I turned into the parking lot of Herrenhaven, I saw a turkey on the golf course. I think it was that same turkey we saw yesterday. She was kind of skinny. So I'm trying to look over there if I can see it. No, I can't see it. It's too low. The roadbed is blocking my view. So I've already seen a dude, but it's not official since I didn't see it during the show. But there's a turkey over there. And I'm pretty happy about it. It made me laugh. Because there's geese, too. There's geese out on the golf course. And some of them were looking at the turkey going, "Who's that dude?" So I'm walking into the mushroom garden. I'm walking up the path here, checking these holes for any signs of marmots. Some of these holes have grass over them now. I don't know if this hole is in use anymore. Where's my mati? I don't see any matis back here. One other thing you need to know. Wait. Wait, who's that down there by the fence line? Wait, is that a dude? No, that is not a dude. That's just a lump of grass. I thought it was a dude hiding behind some grass, but no. I'm gonna go up there and double check. Yeah, that is not a dude. Okay. As I was saying, the other thing you need to know is that it is approximately 18:30 local time. I'm getting out here kind of late today. I wanted to come during golden hour, which starts at about 19:30 local time. But today has been sort of strange. It's been very overcast. And even though it's well over 55 degrees, it must be, I wouldn't say it's quite 60 degrees Fahrenheit. But it's very overcast, so it's very dark right now. And it seems cool just because the sun isn't out. I'm walking up to the Mulhouse property. Check for dudes. Oh, there's a goose out here. A single goose, just goosing around. And I don't see any other dudes. There's another goose way out there. Yeah, so anyway, I decided to come out a little bit early. Early for golden hour. Because we're not going to get a golden hour because it's so overcast. And it's so overcast that it's kind of dark. And when it gets dark, that's when dudes start doing stuff. Certain nocturnal types of dudes come out and start, you know, duding it up. And so that's why I'm here a little bit earlier than I should be. But much later than I usually am. So, all right, I'm walking around the butterfly garden. Between the building and the butterfly garden, we're going to head back into the forest and see what we can find. And the very first thing we're going to do is we're going to stop just a few meters into the forest so we can look at Lumberjack's den. If you listened to yesterday's show, you know that right at the end of the show, we spotted something weird. I could just barely see anything through the forest, and I could see a furry butt near the den, and it was a very unusually colored furry butt. It was not the dark brown of a marmot. It was the very reddish color of a fox, and I'm wondering if I saw a fox out there. I did get close enough to the hole to see that it was all freshly dug out. And I'm entering the forest and I'm trying to look back there. There's a squirrely running around here. Now, this den that we're looking at is most often a marmot den. But in years past, there have been foxes that take it over and they use it as a birthing den. And I have seen baby foxes right here. So here I am standing, looking back at the hole and there's a big, huge branch of tree that has fallen, and there's lots of things. Actually, there's multiple branches that have fallen and trees fallen over. Can't see back there very well. Okay, this is probably the best angle we've got right here. And I don't see anybody sticking their heads out or anything. I'm on the path, and this den is 10, 20, oh, 22 meters, 23 meters, call it 25 yards away. I'm not seeing anything. This is a good time for foxes, you know. This is when foxes like to come out and start doing foxy stuff. But I'm not seeing anything today. So I'm continuing on. And I hate to disappoint everybody, but I also did not bring... Oh, I forgot my camera. I intentionally left the pocket operator at home. But I unintentionally left my camera there as well. So we're going through the forest blind today. What's going on over there? Jeez. There's some goose action happening in the Mulhouse property. Wait, what was that sound? Oh, no, that was a bird. I thought I heard a Mati whistle there for a second, but then it repeated really quick afterwards, so we know that was not a Mat. Oh, it's a little cool out here. At least it seems like it. What was that? That sounded like a person yelling. Was that somebody driving by? Shouting out the window? I don't know. But we've made it to the crossroads, so let's turn right. Turning right. Heading out the cut. Oh yeah, no, there's people coming this way. That's what I heard. So we're not going to go out the cut. Because they're just spooking people, spooking dudes, if there's any dudes to be out there. And what we're going to do is head out to the boardwalk. Oh, my knee is sort of being weird. There, that's better. My knee is actually pretty good today. It's getting better. I'm very pleased. As we walk around the sub pond, I see nothing out here. The water's like glass. Smooth. Barely any ripples at all. I can hear a woodpecker somewhere over there. Far enough away that I can't see him. And now we're heading out to the boardwalk. And as we move on out there, the water's more ripply over here. What's going on in the water over here? Oh, well, there's some geese right up here against the boardwalk. Along the shore on one side. What about scrats? We got any scratties? I'm looking around. There's geese out on the weir. Honk, honk, hi. Geese are saying hello to me. I say hello to them. I'm looking in the muskrat zone. Meaning, I'm looking into all the dead cattails from last year. I don't see any scratty action. Usually there's little waves back there. There's a few ducks over at the edge of the pond. There's two geese right here, about 1, 2, 3, 4 meters away. Yeah, hi, ha ha. Honk, honk. Honkers. Yeah, honk, honk, hi. Honk, honk. There's geese goosing it up everywhere we go. Alright, so I'm going to walk out on the boardwalk here. Also, on the inside of the boardwalk, we got a goose on her nest over there. That's good. Another goose nearby, possibly her mate. There's a few other geese swimming around out here, and a few ducks here and there. Oh, and look at this. Here's a new and interesting piece of news. The boardwalk has been fixed. Yay! I'm walking to the end of the boardwalk, and it's at the same level as I am. Yes, I can see where they have jacked up the sunken side of the boardwalk. And they put in some big old stringers. Looks like, what, 2x8s or 2x10s? On new pilings. The new pilings have been in there for a while. So somebody came in here since the last time we've been here and fixed it. Yay! That's what your money does for Herrenhaven. And SMJ, if you're listening, that's what your money was used for. Your donation was used to fix the boardwalk. Yay, and it's level out here now. It's unbelievable. I'm so used to, you know, standing sideways. But no, I'm just standing normal. Scanning the pond. Yeah, some ducks swimming around. I'm looking at the edges. I'm looking for blue herons hanging around the edges of the pond. I don't see any. I see no herons. But I do see another goose on a nest tucked back here. And these geese are trying to sleep. And they got their beaks tucked under their wings. See? They think it's nighttime already. Because it's so overcast and dark. It's not really nighttime. They just think it is. There's a crazy bird going nuts above me. And I'm walking my way back down the boardwalk the way I came. Looking around, looking in the water, looking for scrats. I keep thinking I'm seeing muskrats, but no, they're just these little ducks. Little ducks swimming around. Kind of looking like muskrats. I like scratties. Oh, the other night I was out here. I came out and I was standing on this log over here watching muskrats. Had my camera out, but the muskrats didn't want to come out from the reeds, and so they just were hiding back there taunting me. Being taunted by a muskrat. It's a very typical thing to happen in my life. Hi, goosers. Hi. Hey, goose, I said hi, and then you decided to hiss at me. Oh, how rude. What a rude goose. But it is rude goose season. It's that time of year when nests start to be built, eggs get laid, and eventually, here in another 2 or 3 weeks, we will have baby goosers. We will have goslings, baby geese running around. And the adult geese are very protective of the youngins. And they will charge you down. They will attack you. Well, they don't attack me, obviously, because I'm the friend of all goosers. But I do get hissed at on occasion. And because these geese turn into attack animals, there is a sign posted every spring here at Herrenhaven. It's right up here. We're coming up to it. Oh, and here's the turkey crossing the path. Hi, turkey. And this turkey is now walking down the land bridge. Hello, turkey. I wonder if that's the same turkey we saw before on the golf course. This one looks a little bit bigger. Yeah, okay, so this turkey is just walking down the land bridge. I'm standing by the sign that I was going to tell you about. This sign that is put up every spring right here says, Canada Goose Warning, the geese are nesting and raising their young at this time. If they become alarmed by your presence, they will defend the family. If they honk or begin flapping their wings, leave the area. All right, so now I'm crossing the land bridge. There's a pair of mallards and a pair of other ducks in the billabong. Nothing going on in the sub pond. The turkey has disappeared from my sight. I think he went around the corner here. Is he going down the path? Or did he bail out into the woods here? I can't really see. Yep, there he is. He's on the path still. The turkey is walking down the path. Is he going to go into the wall blind? No, he's just rounding Frog Harbor. This turkey's just walking. He's maybe 30 yards ahead of me. Not even that. 25 yards ahead of me. And I think, nope, he's still there. Oh, he stopped. I'm gaining on him. As we round Frog Harbor here, I'm looking down, and yeah, I do see a couple frogs here and there. I'm surprised the turkey hasn't gone into the forest. Yeah, he's just walking on the path now. He's picking it up because he can see me. I'm about 20 yards away, but now he's kind of jogging. He's speeding up a little bit because I'm getting a little bit too close. He's still on the path. I know where he's going. He's just going to take the path all the way to the ravine and go down into the ravine. Now he's speeding up a little bit. Okay, I was going to say, this corner isn't blind at this time of year. So he can see me as he looks back. It's a good thing they got those eyes positioned on the sides of their heads so they can see behind them without much effort. Yeah, he's starting to lose me. He's getting ahead of me. He's about 30 yards out again, about 28 meters thereabouts, and he is now crossing the bridge that overlooks the turtle reproduction pond. No, he has stopped because he has heard something. The turkey, I have also stopped. The turkey is now just standing on the bridge. I've closed within 20 meters. Oh, and now he has decided to go up into the forest. He walked off the bridge, and he's sort of going up the hill in the foresty bits. He's heading up to the ridge. He's making a lot of noise. Crunch, crunch, crunch as he goes through the forest. Okay, bye, turkey. Wow, and she just disappeared. I can't even see her. Well, it's a good thing she's making all that noise. I wouldn't be able to identify where she went. She's up there hiding where the deer like to hide. This is a game that we call Follow the Turkey. Okay, so we had a fun turkey encounter. Let's get back on the bridge here. I'm overlooking the turtle reproduction pond. And the water is just smooth as glass. I can still hear that turkey walking around behind me. She's up in there. There's no movement on the water. So I'm not seeing any turtles. I'm not seeing any dudes. I can still hear. Oh, and here comes the kids again. Oh, these are different kids. So maybe that's why the turkey started going that way. So as I look over the lake, the turtle reproduction pond, I don't see Jack. Here comes some geese flying in from overhead. Where's my snappers? I saw a couple snappers the other night when I was out here, and I am not seeing them now. Usually, this is a good time to see them. You know, around golden hour, they start to hunt, but they're not making their appearances today. So let's head on over to the big blind and see if anything is interesting is going on out here today. Will our egrets be here? It's that time of year when the egrets like to show up. Where, oh, where could they be? As I walk into the blind, I can see the trees. I do not see any egrets in the trees. What else is going on? Guess we're too late for turtles. No turtles on the logs. Looking around, there's half a dozen geese out on Goose Island. Oh, there's some little ducks in various places. What else is going on? Little birdies flying around. I'm looking around for my herons. And we saw two of them yesterday. I do not see any today. Are we here too late? Sometimes I wonder if in the spring they don't fly back to that tree at night. Because I am not seeing any of our big blue striders out here today. I don't see them anywhere. A couple of ducks here and there. But yeah, I'm not finding any herons. I'm checking all the trees too. No egrets, which are, of course, white herons. And I don't see any green herons either. Green herons tend to show up a little bit later, but yeah, sometimes around now, depending on how the year goes. Where's all our big birds? The big bird dudes are not out today. And my hand is getting cold. How's that possible? It's not really that cold out here, and the wind's not blowing that hard. Hey, wait, what's that over there? Oh, no, I thought it was some kind of dude, but it was just a bird. Over on the bank, there was something on a stick, and it was moving funny. But it was just a bird. It's kind of far away. That's why I couldn't tell. And there's some ducks over there, too. Ducks be so quacky. Ow, my hand. Hey, wait. No, just again, another bird. I saw a bird clear across there. And it kind of looked like something was skipping along the shoreline. The way minks tend to do, but no. That was not a mink. That was another bird. So I'm leaving the big blind. And I'm going to take the loop path that loops around here. I wonder if we'll run into that turkey again. I bet that turkey went up the hill and is cutting across to get to the ravine. But she couldn't do it because there was people coming down the hill. But now that the people are gone, maybe that turkey's gonna take the path and try to get down into the ravine. We'll know in a minute, because we're sneaking up on the ravine right now. Who's gonna be in the ravine, if anybody? Pretty soon we should start seeing deer in here. And here we are. What's that sound? Is that a turkey walking this way? Maybe. Okay, I'm gonna look down into the ravine. What can I see from my vantage point up here? Oh, I can't see anything. I don't see any big flock of turkeys down there or anything. I don't see any deer or any motts. But I am looking. Alright, well, let's turn around and very quietly head up this path here. Do I see any turkeys? No, I do not. So, we're having something of a turkey day. That's fun. I like turkeys. I like turkeys a lot. I think they're hilarious. One of the funniest birds out there. Comedy bird number one. And as I stand here at the top of the hill, I'm trying to look down through all of the brush and ground cover, trying to see if there's a turkey lurking around here. Yeah, I'm not seeing her. I'm looking, though. But if I'm in range of her, she's in range of me, and she knows where I am. Because she can hear me talking. I don't hear my turkey doing anything. And this is about where she came up. She was right over there. Where's my turkey? Is she still lurking back there as we head down the hill? You know, she's probably back there, hiding from us very skillfully, using that awesome turkey camouflage. I don't see anything, but more importantly, I don't hear anything. I thought that turkey was going to head into the ravine, but maybe she decided to stay up on the ridge. What's that sound? It's coming from the wrong direction. Yeah, turkeys like to get up on this ridge too, because it's protected. You can't see that spot from anywhere. You can't see it from the road. You can't see it from down here on the path. It's another really good hiding place up there on the ridge. Ooh, I see some big rings. I'm walking across the bridge that overlooks the turtle reproduction pond, and I just saw some big rings, but I did not see what caused those rings in the water. It was right in the middle of the pond, open air above it. Nothing could have fallen. Something in the water made those rings. Was it a turtle? Was it one of our snappers? It could have been. But I'm not seeing any more movement. Not seeing Jack, so I'm going to continue on. Turn my attention back to the ridge here. Yeah, that turkey's up there somewhere. And this is where one of the spots where we often find deer, because the deer like to hide back there too. And they'll come right up to the ridge and they'll look over. And sometimes we can see them when they're standing there checking stuff out. And that's when we say, "Hello, deer." Yeah, we'll be seeing deer real soon. All right, so I'm walking back. My knee is starting to get a little bit sore, but it's not bad. It's just, I can tolerate it. I will take this pain any day, because it is very low level. More like noise than pain. Whew. And I slept really good last night, too. I only woke up 3 or 4 times, and it wasn't because of my knee. Oh, yay. So that's good. It's always good to be able to roll over in your sleep without your knee exploding in pain. All right, we're back to Frog Harbor. The water is still. I see nothing. There's nothing going on. Oh, and I'm about to walk into the wall blind. Just in time to say something like, you have been listening to the Dubious Goals Committee, a show that airs every single day at 1930 UTC, right here on Anon Radio. And as I stand here, there's 2 mallards standing on a log. Hi, mallards. Nice duckies. And there's our goose on her nest at the elbow. She's just still sitting there. But I'm going to head out. I will talk to you tomorrow. Who knows what we'll do? Just tune in. I'll see you later. Bye.
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0: sorry. You look, this is my 大红袍. 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
1: Gotcha. 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

0: Science Report presents Piano Tuning and Micro Worlds. Sound as though that piano is in tune? Well, it probably is, according to 20th century standards. The tuning of each key is equidistant in terms of tone from the key before and after. But during the 18th century, pianos were tuned differently. Dr. Owen Jorgensen of Michigan State University's School of Music tells how past pianists would feel about today's tuning methods.
1: It's very possible that the musicians would have considered the piano to be out of tune, or at least crudely tuned. Maybe not totally or tolerably out of tune or anything to that extent, but certainly not refined to the degree that they were used to.
0: Today's tuning is called equal temperament. 2 centuries ago, not all keys on a piano were the same tone from octave to octave. This gave chords from harpsichords and pianos a different tone. Some of the world's great composers, in fact, wrote with that kind of tone in view. Today, most musicians hardly realize that these instruments can have a different form of tuning.
1: In today's music world, there are very few musicians who are aware that the tuning of the 18th century was different. Mostly, the people that are beginning to become aware of this are harpsichordists and some early 40 pianists.
0: Old-world tuning is termed well-tempered. Today's tuning style, called equal temperament, evolved to fit the tone and color of more modern 19th and 20th century music. But if more contemporary music sounds harsh in old-style tuning, how does early music sound on today's pianos? Answers Dr. Jorgensen.
1: Music that was written for the old tuning and played in the modern temperament called equal temperament just simply lacks color. And the reason is that all of the tones are spaced exactly equally apart from each other. That would be very similar to looking at a painting reproduced in black and white.
0: Peering into minuscule worlds has always been an ambition of scientists. The first optical microscopes enabled researchers to see microorganisms. Today, technology has developed so that we are able to get a glimpse of molecules, and possibly in time to come, the very atoms of which molecules are made. The instrument that accomplishes this feat is called the transmission electron microscope, and physicist Murray Gibson of AT&T Bell Labs explains the basis for its capabilities.
2: A transmission electron microscope relies on very high energy electrons, which have sufficient energy to penetrate through a very thin sample of material and form an image which is very much like the image formed by an ordinary optical microscope.
0: Resolution is the key factor in viewing smaller worlds. Basically, no energy can delineate something smaller than its own wavelength. The smaller the wavelength, the higher the ability to distinguish smaller features. The illumination behind the transmission electron microscope comes from electrons. Dr. Gibson sums up the relation of resolution and wavelength.
2: Well, the advantage to electron microscopes as far as resolution is concerned is the wavelength. The ultimate resolution of any optical instrument, be it electron optics or X-rays or light, a familiar light microscope, is given by the wavelength of the radiation that is used to form the image.
0: A transmission electron microscope is able to magnify objects millions of times. On this scale, a baseball would appear as large as the Earth. Yet improvements for this hardware, which can already see large molecules, are in the offing. Brighter electron sources will help. So will better optical systems that take over where the electron beam leaves off. Yet one more benefit will come from a vibration-free environment, explains Dr. Gibson.
2: When you take a picture of a material, if there's any vibration, that vibration will blur the image and make it useless. And at the moment, we're at the level that motions that correspond to speeds of only 1 foot per century are sufficient to blur the pictures that we're taking.
0: This has been Science Report, presented by the American Institute of Physics. Scientists exploring the universe we live in, researching today for the world of tomorrow.
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0: 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The Sound Show airs every Saturday at 1600 UTC. Usually I just monologue and play music. Very occasionally I'll do conversations slash interviews. But I encourage you to tune in. It's good stuff.
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2: Hey, my Chetties and my uncles here. 2300 hours on the set, D-Man. You're going to be tuning into this Banana Republic and all. They got some special vibes there, hanging out down by the Blue Lagoon and all, trying to catch a shed, trying to catch a cherry. One never knows what you're going to get on a Saturday night. But one thing for sure, you're going to get some mean tunes.
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4: Hello, my name is Tobe, and my life revolves around looking for marmots, mushrooms, muskrats, and lots of other things that begin with the letter M. If you want to hear more about it, tune in to the Dubious Goals Committee show right here on Anon Radio every day at 1930 UTC. 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

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I do a show here on the non-radio called Objects and Mirrors every Tuesday at 0100 hours UTC, very much in the style of what I used to do as a college radio DJ. 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

0: 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I'm Audie Cornish.
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3: How do you pronounce your name?
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2: 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Offline, he's Pat McNamee King, a 23-year-old college student in Concord, New Hampshire.
3: So we're near your parents' basement?
4: Yeah, I'm connected to the internet through an Ethernet cable I pulled down through the ceiling. There's a big piece of exposed communication stuff, bunch of telephone cable wires. It's dark in here. Just storage, bunch of stuff.
2: Perched over a small laptop, Pat/Bullywiff logs into an online community called SDF. It's sort of like Facebook, Gmail, and a gaming site all rolled into one. But there aren't videos or pictures or even ads on the screen.
4: This is a lot more elegant, I think. This is just text. There's no mouse. It's just all in a command line. Using a mouse and having windows and dragging stuff around it's distracting.
2: This is the internet for people that actually understand how the internet works. Instead of websites, users are accessing a shared operating system. They can chat, email, and post within the system, but only by typing in commands. SDF has been around since 1987 and currently has about 30,000 members. But at one time, this type of computing was the internet.
5: They were extremely popular. They were like the alternative to AOL and CompuServe back in the early days. But nowadays, they're, very, very obscure.
2: Rob Fleischman is a computer scientist and internet expert. He says that at one time, porn and pirated materials were commonly shared on these systems.
5: These little areas of the internet that are not particularly popular are great places for nefarious characters.
2: Most of that business has migrated onto the mainstream web, along with all the legal activities, too. SDF is now really just a hangout for computer hobbyists. Back in the 80s, when users still had to use landline telephones to connect, they would usually only communicate with other computers that had a local number. Nobody wanted to pay long-distance charges. And because other users were in your area code, it was common for them to get together in person. Online friends actually became real friends. Today, users from around the globe are on SDF, but they still do occasionally meet up in person.
4: I think that would be really cool. I haven't come across anyone in Concord, New Hampshire. If I did, I'd love to meet up with them.
2: For now, Pat McNamee King is satisfied just surfing around on SDF. Rob Fleischman told me that this type of computing will never totally fade away. There will always be users that are willing to trade the bells and whistles of a website for the hard elegance of code. But because SDF requires some serious computer know-how, it will likely stay limited to the internet's basement. For NPR News, I'm Todd Bookman in Concord, New Hampshire.

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0: そろそろこの番組は。あ、違います。This is Publius inviting you to try something new. A long-form spoken word program.
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Hello, this is Tobe, coming to you live from a location approximately 1 kilometer to the south of the most heavy fighting in this conflict to date. You would know what this is all about if you would just tune into the Dubious Goals Committee every day at 1930 UTC. Don't be another casualty. 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

Greetings, ladies and gentlemen. If you want to hear audio of theater, tune in Monday, Wednesday, and Friday. 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Enjoy. Starting this Monday night, the fun begins.

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Tune in at 0100 hours UTC on a Tuesday. It's where you'll find it. It's where the secret recipe lies. You will find what I like to call jangle pop or space junk. 0100 hours UTC on a Tuesday. See you there. Bye-bye.

0: Hi, my name's Tobe, and I can incite a riot almost anywhere I go. If you'd like to learn my techniques, tune into the Dubious Goals Committee show every day at 1930 UTC, right here on Anon Radio.
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0: This is Science Report. Today, vibroacoustics. Vibration. It can annoy or calm. Sound. It can foster serenity or destroy concentration. Put them together and you get the science of vibroacoustics. Just how the mixture of sound and vibration affects human beings is of critical importance, among other things, to our space program. Generally speaking, lower frequencies produce vibration, which is felt. Higher frequencies are more often transmitted as sound, which is heard. The combined effects of vibration and sound aren't simply added together. Often the two interact, producing an enhanced effect. Just how this enhanced effect influences human beings is the study of vibroacoustics. Dr. Kelly Wilshire, who works at NASA's Langley Research Center, elaborates.
1: Each particular person has their own limits or tolerance to noise and sound. Some people are very much annoyed or bothered by particular types of sounds, characteristics of sounds that wouldn't bother other people. So it's a very individualistic phenomenon.
0: Uncovering what parameters govern human response to a given condition of noise and vibration is the goal of vibroacousticians. Human psychology is a critical aspect of vibroacoustic research. It's also highly variable. Unbearable noise to an adult might be soothing music to a teenager. The immediate goal of this science is improved performance of astronauts. According to Dr. Wilshire, the focus of current work is to establish acceptable levels of noise and vibration for humans in outer space. But, she says, spin-offs from this space-oriented research will benefit us all. Science Report, a feature of the American Institute of Physics.

This is the Gordon Modrog. From the S to the D to the F, I am the original SDF gangster. I'm a demigod cyber cheddar. And I like to go online. I'm a demigod cyber cheddar. I'm online all the time. When I go into the room, everybody lives. Cause I'm a demigod cyber cheddar. And I never aim to please. When I ask you for your wares, I say it like wares. Cause I'm a demigod cyber cheddar. And I keeps asking for the wares. When I post on your news group, I end of the flames. Cause I'm a demigod cyber cheddar. And claim a claim to the flames. I'm a demigod cyber cheddar. And I like to go online. I'm a demigod cyber cheddar. I'm online all the time. I'm a demigod. I'm a demigod. I'm a demigod. I'm a demigod. I'm a dem. I'm a dem. I'm a demigod cyber cheddar. And I hope you like this.

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0: no 大红袍 ，sorry。You look, this is my 大红袍 ，no。Okay, tomorrow, 大红袍 ，today is white tea, okay.
1: Gotcha. 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

0: Science Report presents Piano Tuning and Micro Worlds. Sound as though that piano is in tune? Well, it probably is, according to 20th century standards. The tuning of each key is equidistant in terms of tone from the key before and after. But during the 18th century, pianos were tuned differently. Dr. Owen Jorgensen of Michigan State University's School of Music tells how past pianists would feel about today's tuning methods.
1: It's very possible that the musicians would have considered the piano to be out of tune, or at least crudely tuned. Maybe not totally or entirely out of tune or anything to that extent, but certainly not refined to the degree that they were used to.
0: Today's tuning is called equal temperament. Two centuries ago, not all keys on a piano were the same tone from octave to octave. This gave chords from harpsichords and pianos a different tone. Some of the world's great composers, in fact, wrote with that kind of tone in view. Today, most musicians hardly realize that these instruments can have a different form of tuning.
1: In today's music world, there are very few musicians who are aware that the tuning of the 18th century was different. And mostly, the people that are beginning to become aware of this are harpsichordists and some early 40 pianists.
0: Old world tuning is termed well-tempered. Today's tuning style, called equal temperament, evolved to fit the tone and color of more modern 19th and 20th century music. But if more contemporary music sounds harsh in old-style tuning, how does early music sound on today's pianos? Answers Dr. Jorgensen.
1: Music that was written for the old tuning and played in the modern temperament called equal temperament just simply lacks color. And the reason is that all of the tones are spaced exactly equally apart from each other. That would be very similar to looking at a painting reproduced in black and white.
0: Peering into minuscule worlds has always been an ambition of scientists. The first optical microscopes enabled researchers to see microorganisms. Today, technology has developed so that we are able to get a glimpse of molecules, and possibly in time to come, the very atoms of which molecules are made. The instrument that accomplishes this feat is called the transmission electron microscope, and physicist Murray Gibson of AT&T Bell Labs explains the basis for its capabilities.
2: A transmission electron microscope relies on very high energy electrons, which have sufficient energy to penetrate through a very thin sample of material and form an image which is very much like the image formed by an ordinary optical microscope.
0: Resolution is the key factor in viewing smaller worlds. Basically, no energy can delineate something smaller than its own wavelength. The smaller the wavelength, the higher the ability to distinguish smaller features. The illumination behind the transmission electron microscope comes from electrons. Dr. Gibson sums up the relation of resolution and wavelength.
2: Well, the advantage to electron microscopes as far as resolution is concerned is the wavelength. The ultimate resolution of any optical instrument, be it electron optics or X-rays or light, a familiar light microscope, is given by the wavelength of the radiation that is used to form the image.
0: A transmission electron microscope is able to magnify objects millions of times. On this scale, a baseball would appear as large as the Earth. Yet improvements for this hardware, which can already see large molecules, are in the offing. Brighter electron sources will help. So will better optical systems that take over where the electron beam leaves off. Yet one more benefit will come from a vibration-free environment, explains Dr. Gibson.
2: When you take a picture of a material, if there's any vibration, that vibration will blur the image and make it useless. And at the moment, we're at the level that motions that correspond to speeds of only 1 foot per century are sufficient to blur the pictures that we're taking.
0: This has been Science Report, presented by the American Institute of Physics. Scientists exploring the universe we live in, researching today for the world of tomorrow.
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0: 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The Sound Show airs every Saturday at 1600 UTC. Usually, I just monologue and play music. Very occasionally, I'll do conversations slash interviews. But I encourage you to tune in. It's good stuff.
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2: Hey, my Teddy's and my uncle's here. $2,300 on the set, demon. You're gonna be tuning into this Banana Republic and all. They got some special vibes there, hanging out down by the Blue Lagoon and all, trying to catch a shed, trying to catch a cherry. One never knows what you're gonna get on a Saturday night. But one thing for sure, you're gonna get some mean tunes.
3: 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Bye-bye.
4: Hello, my name is Tobe, and my life revolves around looking for marmots, mushrooms, muskrats, and lots of other things that begin with the letter M. If you want to hear more about it, tune in to the Dubious Goals Committee show right here on Anon Radio every day at 1930 UTC. You know you want to. Just listen.

Hi, I'm Mark. I do a show here on the non-radio called Objects and Mirrors every Tuesday at 0100 hours UTC, very much in the style of what I used to do as a college radio DJ. A lot of rock, some jazz, some soul, some classic alternative, whatever I feel like. 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

0: 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I'm Audie Cornish.
1: And I'm Melissa Block. Facebook and other social networks have transformed the way we interact online, but using computers to share information and meet friends predates the 21st century. From New Hampshire Public Radio, Todd Bookman reports on one of the first social networks, a network that people still use.
2: Before Facebook, before MySpace, even before Al Gore, there was an internet, the 1980s internet, when users still connected through phone lines and communicated through simple lines of text. It may sound outdated, but today, that version of the internet is still very much alive.
3: How do you pronounce your name?
4: I always type it, so there's never really any need to pronounce it, but I guess Bullywiff, so you might say it.
2: Bullywiff is this guy's handle, his screen name. Offline, he's Pat McNamee King, a 23-year-old college student in Concord, New Hampshire.
3: So we're near your parents' basement?
4: Yeah, I'm connected to the internet through an Ethernet cable I pulled down through the ceiling. There's a big piece of exposed communication stuff, bunch of telephone cable wires. It's dark in here. Just storage, bunch of stuff.
2: Perched over a small laptop, Pat/Bullywiff logs into an online community called SDF. It's sort of like Facebook, Gmail, and a gaming site all rolled into one. But there aren't videos or pictures or even ads on the screen.
4: This is a lot more elegant, I think. This is just text. There's no mouse. It's just all in a command line. Using a mouse and having windows and dragging stuff around it's distracting.
2: This is the internet for people that actually understand how the internet works. Instead of websites, users are accessing a shared operating system. They can chat, email, and post within the system, but only by typing in commands. SDF has been around since 1987 and currently has about 30,000 members. But at one time, this type of computing was the internet.
5: They were extremely popular. They were like the alternative to AOL and CompuServe back in the early days. But nowadays, they're, very, very obscure.
2: Rob Fleischman is a computer scientist and internet expert. He says that at one time, porn and pirated materials were commonly shared on these systems.
5: These little areas of the internet that are not particularly popular are great places for nefarious characters.
2: Most of that business has migrated onto the mainstream web, along with all the legal activities, too. SDF is now really just a hangout for computer hobbyists. Back in the 80s, when users still had to use landline telephones to connect, they would usually only communicate with other computers that had a local number. Nobody wanted to pay long-distance charges. And because other users were in your area code, it was common for them to get together in person. Online friends actually became real friends. Today, users from around the globe are on SDF, but they still do occasionally meet up in person.
4: I think that would be really cool. I haven't come across anyone in Concord, New Hampshire. If I did, I'd love to meet up with them.
2: For now, Pat McNamee King is satisfied just surfing around on SDF. Rob Fleischman told me that this type of computing will never totally fade away. There will always be users that are willing to trade the bells and whistles of a website for the hard elegance of code. But because SDF requires some serious computer know-how, it will likely stay limited to the internet's basement. For NPR News, I'm Todd Bookman in Concord, New Hampshire.

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0: そろそろこの番組は。あ、違います。This is Publius inviting you to try something new. A long-form spoken word program.
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Hello, this is Tobe, coming to you live from a location approximately 1 kilometer to the south of the most heavy fighting in this conflict to date. You would know what this is all about if you would just tune into the Dubious Goals Committee every day at 1930 UTC. Don't be another casualty. 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

Greetings, ladies and gentlemen. If you want to hear audio of theater, tune in Monday, Wednesday, and Friday. 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Enjoy. 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

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Tune in at 0100 hours UTC on a Tuesday. It's where you'll find it. It's where the secret recipe lies. You will find what I like to call jangle pop or space junk. 0100 hours UTC on a Tuesday. See you there. Bye-bye.

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0: This is Science Report. Today, vibroacoustics. Vibration. It can annoy or calm. Sound. It can foster serenity or destroy concentration. Put them together and you get the science of vibroacoustics. Just how the mixture of sound and vibration affects human beings is of critical importance, among other things, to our space program. Generally speaking, lower frequencies produce vibration, which is felt. Higher frequencies are more often transmitted as sound, which is heard. The combined effects of vibration and sound aren't simply added together. Often the two interact, producing an enhanced effect. Just how this enhanced effect influences human beings is the study of vibroacoustics. Dr. Kelly Wilshire, who works at NASA's Langley Research Center, elaborates.
1: Each particular person has their own limits or tolerance to noise and sound. Some people are very much annoyed or bothered by particular types of sounds, characteristics of sounds that wouldn't bother other people. So it's a very individualistic phenomenon.
0: Uncovering what parameters govern human response to a given condition of noise and vibration is the goal of vibroacousticians. Human psychology is a critical aspect of vibroacoustic research. It's also highly variable. Unbearable noise to an adult might be soothing music to a teenager. The immediate goal of this science is improved performance of astronauts. According to Dr. Wilshire, the focus of current work is to establish acceptable levels of noise and vibration for humans in outer space. But, she says, spin-offs from this space-oriented research will benefit us all. Science Report, a feature of the American Institute of Physics.

Hello, this is the Gordon Madrug. From the S to the D to the F, I am the original SDF gangster. I'm a damn good cyber cheddar. And I like to go online. I'm a damn good cyber cheddar. I'm online all the time. When I go into the room, everybody lives. Cause I'm a damn good cyber cheddar. And I never aim to please. When I ask you for your wares, I say it like wares. Cause I'm a damn good cyber cheddar. And I keeps asking for the wares. When I post on your news group, I end of the flames. Cause I'm a damn good cyber cheddar. And claim to the flames. I'm a damn good cyber cheddar. And I like to go online. I'm a damn good cyber cheddar. I'm online all the time. I'm a damn good. I'm a damn good. I'm a damn good. I'm a damn good. I'm a damn. I'm a damn. I'm a damn good cyber cheddar. And I hope you like my...

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1: 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Only a few more seconds. 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

0: 袍。Oh, today no 大红袍 ，sorry。You look, this is my 大红袍。No。Okay, tomorrow, 大红袍。Today is white tee, okay?
1: Gotcha. 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

0: Science Report presents Piano Tuning and Micro Worlds. Sound as though that piano is in tune? Well, it probably is, according to 20th century standards. The tuning of each key is equidistant in terms of tone from the key before and after. But during the 18th century, pianos were tuned differently. Dr. Owen Jorgensen of Michigan State University's School of Music tells how past pianists would feel about today's tuning methods.
1: It's very possible that the musicians would have considered a piano to be out of tune, or at least crudely tuned. Maybe not totally or intolerably out of tune or anything to that extent, but certainly not refined to the degree that they were used to.
0: Today's tuning is called equal temperament. 2 centuries ago, not all keys on a piano were the same tone from octave to octave. This gave chords from harpsichords and pianos a different tone. Some of the world's great composers, in fact, wrote with that kind of tone in view. Today, most musicians hardly realize that these instruments can have a different form of tuning.
1: In today's music world, there are very few musicians who are aware that the tuning of the 18th century was different. And mostly, the people that are beginning to become aware of this are harpsichordists and some early 40 pianists.

0: world tuning is termed well-tempered. Today's tuning style, called equal temperament, evolved to fit the tone and color of more modern 19th and 20th century music. But if more contemporary music sounds harsh in old-style tuning, how does early music sound on today's pianos? Answers Dr. Jorgensen.
1: Music that was written for the old tuning and played in the modern temperament called equal temperament just simply lacks color. And the reason is that all of the tones are spaced exactly equally apart from each other. That would be very similar to looking at a painting reproduced in black and white.
0: Peering into minuscule worlds has always been an ambition of scientists. The first optical microscopes enabled researchers to see microorganisms. Today, technology has developed so that we are able to get a glimpse of molecules, and possibly in time to come, the very atoms of which molecules are made. The instrument that accomplishes this feat is called the transmission electron microscope, and physicist Murray Gibson of AT&T Bell Labs explains the basis for its capabilities.
2: A transmission electron microscope relies on very high energy electrons, which have sufficient energy to penetrate through a very thin sample of material and form an image which is very much like the image formed by an ordinary optical microscope.
0: Resolution is the key factor in viewing smaller worlds. Basically, no energy can delineate something smaller than its own wavelength. The smaller the wavelength, the higher the ability to distinguish smaller features. The illumination behind the transmission electron microscope comes from electrons. Dr. Gibson sums up the relation of resolution and wavelength.
2: Well, the advantage to electron microscopes as far as resolution is concerned is the wavelength. The ultimate resolution of any optical instrument, be it electron optics or X-rays or light, a familiar light microscope, is given by the wavelength of the radiation that is used to form the image.
0: A transmission electron microscope is able to magnify objects millions of times. On this scale, a baseball would appear as large as the Earth. Yet improvements for this hardware, which can already see large molecules, are in the offing. Brighter electron sources will help. So will better optical systems that take over where the electron beam leaves off. Yet one more benefit will come from a vibration-free environment, explains Dr. Gibson.
2: When you take a picture of a material, if there's any vibration, that vibration will blur the image and make it useless. And at the moment, we're at the level that motions that correspond to speeds of only 1 foot per century are sufficient to blur the pictures that we're taking.
0: This has been Science Report, presented by the American Institute of Physics. Scientists exploring the universe we live in, researching today for the world of tomorrow.
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0: 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The Sound Show airs every Saturday at 1600 UTC. Usually, I just monologue and play music. Very occasionally, I'll do conversations slash interviews. But I encourage you to tune in. It's good stuff.
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2: Hey, my chatties and my uncles here. 2300 hours on the set, demon. You're gonna be tuning into this Banana Republic and all. They got some special vibes there, hanging out down by the Blue Lagoon and all, trying to catch a shed, trying to catch a cherry. One never knows what you're gonna get on a Saturday night. But one thing for sure, you're gonna get some mean tunes.
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4: Hello, my name is Tobe. 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

Hi, I'm Mark. I do a show here on the non-radio called Objects and Mirrors every Tuesday at 0100 hours UTC, very much in the style of what I used to do as a college radio DJ. A lot of rock, some jazz, some soul, some classic alternative, whatever I feel like. 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

0: 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I'm Audie Cornish.
1: And I'm Melissa Block. 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

0: did. I'd love to meet up with them.
1: For now, Pat McNamee King is satisfied just surfing around on SDF. Rob Fleischman told me that this type of computing will never totally fade away. There will always be users that are willing to trade the bells and whistles of a website for the hard elegance of code. But because SDF requires some serious computer know-how, it will likely stay limited to the internet's basement. For NPR News, I'm Todd Bookman in Concord, New Hampshire.

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0: そろそろこの番組は。あ、違います。This is Publius inviting you to try something new. 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

Hello, this is Tobe coming to you live from a location approximately 1 kilometer to the south of the most heavy fighting in this conflict to date. 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Don't be another casualty. 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

Greetings, ladies and gentlemen. If you want to hear audio of theater, tune in Monday, Wednesday, and Friday. 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Enjoy. 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

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Tune in at 0100 hours UTC on a Tuesday. It's where you'll find it. It's where the secret recipe lies. You will find what I like to call jangle pop or space junk. 0100 hours UTC on a Tuesday. See you there. Bye-bye.

Hi, my name's Tobe, and I can incite a riot almost anywhere I go. 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

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Hold on. It's not Thursday. 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
3: 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Your weekly radio message from the Man and Atom Society. Alrighty then. It is Saturday, the 29th of August, in the glorious future year of 2026. And I'm coming to you from Fort Worth, Texas, live. So last week I did go to the stamp show, and I bought upwards of $200 face value postage. Not, unfortunately, not including any of the 29-cent space fantasy stamps, which at one time I had a large amount of, because I want to use those to make badges for Hear Now the Words, which I've been promising my subscribers for the longest time but never actually delivered, and I hate promising things without delivering them. Makes me very unhappy. But I did get my hands on some more of those Hungarian space stamps, not the Romanian ones, unfortunately, but at least some of the Hungarian ones, for making badges or bottle openers or such like. And quite a bit of, as I say, just postage. And also, importantly, we'll have some more of the 3-cent Atoms for Peace stamps, so that I can do more coin cards. But I also got some of the British 1966 one and sixpence stamps with the Windscale AGR. I didn't manage to pick up any of the 1964 Geographical Congress stamps with the Dunray Fast Reactor, mostly because one person had a... Well, I didn't really want to buy the set, but they're really... Although they were issued in sheets of individual denominations, most people who collected them collected one each of the four denominations. And I didn't really want to buy a bunch of extra stamps that I wasn't going to do anything with. And then, by the time I had resigned myself to the necessity, the guy whose inventory I was looking at only had the extra super duper bodacious version, and he wanted $10 for that set, and I wasn't going to pay that. I did also get a couple of the 13P stamps, which say electricity on them and show the nuclear power plants at Dungeness, without having to buy the whole set of energy sources, which also includes, you know, oil, gas, and coal. But speaking of postage, mail call. Got a letter here from a gentleman named Hornor, who had requested some stickers from me, and I'd sent him some stickers, and he was paying close attention to the envelope. He sends me a letter dated the 16th saying, "I know about your affinity for space-related stamps. I recently found these while cleaning up around the house. Thank you for the stickers you sent last year." And sent 9 of the 4-cent Project Mercury stamps. So that's very kind of him. Particularly, of course, considering 9 4-cent stamps isn't even half of what he paid for the postage to mail them to me. But I appreciate the gesture. It was very kind of him. I want you to know that I have been, well, I've been making slow progress on the goals I set for myself, and I'm not happy with that, but I can also tell you exactly why progress is slow. Progress is slow because it takes a long, well, ultimately, to get anything done around here, I have to drive. And when I say drive, I'm talking, in many instances, 50, 100, even 200 kilometers in a day. And driving around here, well, it makes me feel like I want to die. And this is important, also provides ample opportunities for achieving that. That's the real problem. That, you know, the two, right at this point in the U.S., annual deaths from gun violence, well, gunshot wounds, not always gun violence, there's a lot of accidental discharges in there, but gun wounds, gunshot wounds, and annual deaths from motor vehicle wrecks are running about the same, about, say, about 30,000 a year, countrywide, of which roughly 10% occur in Texas, and you could say, here in the Metro mess, we probably get 1 to 2 motor vehicle fatalities on an average day. But the thing that makes these different, right, is that, and I'm going to say something which is going to come off as rude or condescending, but unfortunately it's true. If you want to avoid dying by gunshot wound, you can reduce your chances of that outcome about 50% by staying out of bar parking lots, and particularly strip club parking lots after dark. Anyway, so yeah, unfortunately, when you're

Anyhow, so as I say, my activities have been limited just because spending hours a day driving demoralizes me. It saps my will to live. It saps my will to achieve anything. And so what happens is I get up in the morning and I think I'm going to go to place A and do thing R. And then I don't actually do those things because I feel bad. And by the time that I work up the gumption to actually go out, it's too late in the day. This is a repeating pattern. What I really ought to do is, if I wake up and I don't feel like going out, I should just go back to bed, go back to sleep, and hopefully after another hour or so of sleep, I'll be more refreshed, and then I'll be able to actually go somewhere and do something. This would be a much better plan. Is it the plan I pursue? Typically, no. Alas.

But things I have made some progress on. Firstly, this week I picked up from the commercial printer the new mailers for Man and Adam coin cards. Now, if you haven't received such a mailer, what you may not understand is, so this is a piece of cardstock or heavy paper, folded over, letter size, right, folded in half, and then it has cutouts to put the coin card in. And the coin card is a piece of mat board, so it's roughly the size of a business card or a credit card. It's about a millimeter and a half, 2 millimeters thick. And then it's got a hole cut in it into which I have pressed a 10 drachma Greek coin from the 1970s through 90s period, which has an atomic symbol on one side and an imaginary portrait of the philosopher Democritus, father of the atomic theory, on the other side. And then affixed to this card is typically a U.S. 3-cent Adams for Peace stamp, occasionally a 5-cent Canadian Peaceful Uses of Atomic Energy stamp, or some other similar postage stamp, as I just described a couple of varieties of British ones I use for the purpose, when I can get them. Okay. So far, so good. These typically, I either sell for $5, or I send to people who have supported me at the $5 level on Patreon after the first month, or I give them or mail them to people that I think are doing a good job of promoting nuclear energy and doing nuclear energy education, that kind of thing. And again, as with all the promotional materials that I like to sell, the objective is to come up with something nifty enough people will show it to their friends, and their friends will say, "Ooh, I like that. What's it all about?" Or even, "Ooh, I like that. Where can I get one of my own?" Right? This is the key to make marketing self-propagating. Anyway, everybody who's received a coin card in the past with the old mailers, and whose address I have, and because I try to keep records of these things, will be receiving one of the new mailers so that they can move their coin card from the existing folder into the new folder. Now, why? Well, because I think they're nifty, and I want to remind people of the contact, in case they've forgotten. So I started out doing the folders, laser printing them on sort of cream-colored or white cardstock, whatever I had available, and just in one color, black, and then the front part has text with an underprint, and the underprint was just a lighter shade, right? Well, what I've done now is they're on blue cardstock, blue paper, which I chose basically because it's the dominant color of the 3-cent Adams for Peace stamp, and then the underprint for the front image, right, which has text printed over it in black, the underprint is now in a silver metallic ink, which I think looks really nifty. And, of course, the fact that the 10 drachma coin is cupronickel and therefore has a silvery metallic appearance doesn't hurt.

And hopefully, once I get my coin press and things put together, I will also be able to start selling coin cards with the Man at Adam tokens in them. That's going to be really nifty. And I've also thought about doing key tags. But that's a thought for another day. Thoughts for today, however, also include that not only have I picked this up for the printer, but I have also dropped off at the printer the masters for the covers for Blast number 3. Now, in this case, the printer is going to be printing the outside of the jackets only, because the thing that I tested with these coin card mailers, and which works, is that I can laser print the insides on my laser printer. And that's going to be a good thing. So the graphics color, it's going to be the same cream colored or sort of buff colored cardstock as for the previous two numbers. And then the text again will be black. And then the graphics color, which was blue and blue green on the two previous ones, is going to be a red orange color, which should really pop, hopefully. Anyway, but I've committed to those, and they're going to be printed out flat and scored. And as I say, I only did this after I proved to my own satisfaction that this would work with the laser printer that I have. Anyhow, I have dropped off the masters for that with the printer, and so I'm going to have halfway printed jackets for Blast number 3. I haven't yet finalized what goes inside Blast number 3, but I keep coming back to it, and I hope to have samples mailed out by mid-September. That's the best I can say.

Anyhow, so yeah, the, as I say, progress on the mint is proceeding more slowly than I would have hoped just because of all the driving I have to do, and also my back is giving me the business. But I think I should be making progress. So that's also because of all the driving, unfortunately, and this is a big black mark next to my name, I admit it. There was a nuclear energy conference in Dallas this past week. Somebody I know, Eric from Generation Atomic, sent me an email saying, are you going to be there? I sent him back an email saying, I'd love to, but the $1,300 registration is, I can't really spare that. Because, of course, all the money I have my hands on now is going to the minting project. That's just how it is. Anyway, and I was thinking about going over there to sort of hang out on the fringes and see if I could powwow with people, but this was frustrated by two things. Firstly, Eric left early, and I'm not saying he shouldn't have, right? He had to get back to Minnesota, right, because he wanted to be with his pregnant wife and their young child. So I don't begrudge him having gone back early, but it meant that I was not able to have somebody to introduce me to folks, essentially. He's asked whether I want to be one of Generation Atomic's delegates to the upcoming conference on parties to the United Nations Framework Convention on Climate Change, and I might take him up on that. I've got to check my scheduling. I also have some plans to do my National Nuclear Science Week activities at the Dallas Makerspace. I was taking a training class on one of the tools there last week, and a young fellow was really enthusiastic about my nuclear energy related educational activities, and we sort of ended up having to defer that to a later time because we were both trying to actually do the class, but he seemed very enthusiastic. And so what I may do is, of course, National Nuclear Science Week officially runs Monday through Friday. It's like the 19th through 23rd of October this year, I think, anyway. And in the past, I've done a Saturday presentation on the following, you know, at the end of it. What I may actually do this year is a Sunday on the beginning of the week, a Saturday at the end of the week, and then also take 4 out of those 5 days to do my 4-session Introduction to Atomic Energy lecture series. In case you're wondering why the conference registration was so expensive, this was an industry conference. Nobody was paying his own way. Right, we're talking about executives and managers from the Nuclear Regulatory Commission, from Babcock and Wilcox, from... these are all expense account people. And they're marketing things that cost a billion... you know, the people who have something there to sell, the things they're trying to sell cost $1 billion or more. Right, so it's really easy for them to get permission to spend, you know, $1,300 on conference registration, another $1,300 on meals, another $1,300 plus on airfare, another $1,300 plus on hotels. Right, $10,000, $15,000 is not a big deal when you're trying to sell $1 billion products and $100 million services. It is, however, a big deal for me. There is nothing in the nuclear energy field like the International Space Development Conference. Right, the ISDC, the National Space Society's ISDC, is an enthusiasts' conference. Yes, astronauts come. NASA administrators come. The heads of big aerospace companies come. But also a lot of perfectly ordinary people who are just excited about space come. I tell a lie. I'm not sure how many of the people who come to the ISDC could be described as perfectly normal, but they strike me as perfectly normal. You just have to remember that my standards for perfect normality are somewhat divergent from the most common acceptation. They're influenced by my own viewpoint. Anyway, the thing is, there's no equivalent of that in the nuclear energy field. And, you know, people want to get their autographs signed by astronauts. Do people care about getting their autographs signed by nuclear power plant
managers, plant operators? It seems unlikely. Although I will say that I want to send, once I get these tokens and medals made, I want to send a set containing one EBR1 75th Anniversary Medal and one Calder Hall 70th Anniversary Medal to the manager of each of the nuclear power plants in the world. Now, there's about 550 operating nuclear power reactors, but many of these are on sites with 2 to 4 plants, plant sites with 2 to 4 reactors. So the actual number of plant managers is only about 150. All that to one side, you know, there's just not enough of an enthusiast community for nuclear energy to make something like the ISDC work, and I wouldn't have the first idea of how to change that. It's not necessarily, you know, I mean, if all goes well, nuclear energy is a thing that you should never need to be excited about. It should just be a background part of your life. Now, there were a couple of news announcements I heard recently that really had me shaking my head. One is that the current occupant of the office of President of the United States has announced that he is going to create, by executive fiat, a space academy! Which is shocking to me. Again, this is one of those things where something that I think is a wise idea and should be done is done by the worst person to do it. But more than that, right, he's talking about, at least he thinks he's talking about, a service academy parallel to, of course, the very well-known military academy at West Point, the Naval Academy at Annapolis, the perhaps slightly less well-known Air Force Academy at Colorado Springs, the Coast Guard Academy at New London, and, of course, the Merchant Marine Academy at Kings Point, New York. The president does not have power to create such a thing. It would have to be established by act of Congress. You only get to be a student at one of these academies as an appointment which is done by your congressman. The constitutional order of the republic is such that unless the Congress of the United States has ceased to be anything more than a decorative feature, this is literally something he cannot do. And nobody seems to want to call him on it. That is the basic problem. So he can just stand out there making pronouncements all day long, every day, that are constitutionally impossible. And if no one stands up on their hind legs and says this is constitutionally impossible, there's nothing to stop him. I seriously object to that.

Eric was talking to me. I've never heard this. Apparently, Bill Nye claims that he met Glenn Seaborg, but what he says makes it clear that he's completely lying through his teeth, which is pretty sad. Because he says that he talked to Seaborg, and Seaborg said they were going to, you know, when they named plutonium, they were going to make the symbol PT, but then he decided to change it to PU because it stinks. Well, firstly, I never knew Dr. Seaborg to express in any published context a negative opinion about plutonium. He was kind of proud of it, actually. But, of course, Dr. Seaborg, as a chemist, would have been intimately familiar with the fact there's already a PT on the periodic table. That's platinum. So I don't know why Bill Nye, the science guy, would feel the need to lie about having met Glenn Seaborg, or having conversed with Glenn Seaborg, or about what Glenn Seaborg said. Also, it's not Glenn Seaborg's brand of humor. I mean, you got to remember, of course, he was a youper from the Upper Peninsula of Michigan, for all that he spent most of his life in California, or working in Washington, D.C. You know, either at the University of California, Berkeley, or in Washington at the Atomic Energy Commission offices. But more importantly, and I've read it on one of my supplementary shows at some point, I've got a collection of Dr. Seaborg's speeches and anecdotes, which gives you an idea of his sense of humor. For example, he describes the occasion that one of the chemists in Chicago at the Metallurgical Laboratory spilled a vial containing in solution the entire world's supply of plutonium onto a copy of the Chicago Tribune newspaper, which was the Republican Party newspaper in Chicago at the time. And they recovered the plutonium by soaking the newspaper overnight in a bathtub full of solvent. And Dr. Seaborg says, you may believe that never has a registered Democrat such as myself paid so much attention to a copy of the Chicago Tribune. That was Dr. Seaborg's idea of humor. But beyond that, so, Bill Nye the Science Guy, come on, man. Don't lie to us. But speaking of people who are certainly making something up, although I don't know why, the chairman of the U.S. Federal Reserve Board said the other day that we are at a hinge point in history, because generative AI is going to revolutionize the global economy. And for the life of me, I can't figure out how. Even assuming it did all the things which are claimed for it, which very clearly is not going to happen, the claims are being made by people who are at best starry-eyed, and at worst complete con men. I don't know if that's at worst, actually. They could be at worst genocidal maniacs. That would be worse. Anyhow, the claims made for it don't make much sense economically, because, firstly, of course, generative AI, by its nature, isn't able to deliver most of the categories of things that people pay money for, right? What do people pay money for? People pay money for goods, for tangible services, and for intangible services. Right, so goods, you know what those are, right? Food, televisions, filing cabinets, quarter-20 screws, all that kind of thing. Generative AI cannot produce any of those things because it lives inside a computer. And for things inside the computer to get out, you need manufacturing. Then, generative AI cannot perform tangible services, which is anything from a pedicure to repairing your plumbing to building a house, to building a skyscraper, to transporting you from Washington, D.C. to London. Right? These are all tangible services. They have to be performed in person. Generative AI cannot do them because it lives inside a computer. So about the only thing that it can do is intangible services, producing slide decks, video, audio, which are things that people will try to pay the least amount of money for. People are already pirating videos. They're going to

pirate AI videos even harder. Anyway, send your cards and letters of comment to Post Office Box 1035, Fort Worth, Texas 76101, United States of America. I'll send you something in return, probably. Read your note on the show, probably. If you're not comfortable sending wads of...

Okay, yeah. Here we go. The current time is 1930 UTC, and that means it's time to begin another thrilling episode of the Dubious Goals Committee. A little uninspired? Yeah, maybe. Hello, my name is Tobe. I'm the chairman of the Dubious Goals Committee. And, I'm tired, I'm weird, but, yeah. I had another brutal night of waking up to my cat trying to pee on my feet. And then, you know, I got to throw the blankets in the washing machine. And then I realized, oh my God, it's only like 4:02 a.m. If I throw the blankets in the washing machine, how am I going to go back to sleep? Now I'm going to be too cold. So I stopped the washing machine, but it had already filled up with water because I was also worried about the noise. The noise is going to keep me up. What am I thinking? So I stopped the washing machine. Then I had to put on a sweatsuit, find the other blanket that's really thin, had a rest of the cat, again, the cat, because then trying to get the cat in the cat box, the cat pees, finally get a little bit of sleep, cat gets up in my face and is meowing, trying to prevent her pee on the floor, so I start the machines back up. The dryer just got done. The sinus drugs have kicked in. And my eyes are nice and clear. My eyes were really goopy this morning. And so here we are. Welcome to the Dubious Goals Committee. I'm very tired. I'm very tired, but I did drink a little bit of tea. It's going to be another warm, hot day today. Humid and So I'm just trying to, I don't know, what am I doing? What am I trying to do? Trying to get my act together? I'm already worried about lunch. Because I went to the store a couple of days ago. Have I eaten all the food that I bought a few days ago? I think I have. They were out of my bratwurst, so I couldn't even get any brats. What's in the refrigerator? Not a whole hell of a lot. Oh, is it pasta day? It must be pasta day. Yeah, okay, that's what we can do. That's what we can do. Do I want it to be pasta day? Take a big carbo load, then I'm going to have to sleep it off. But I got to take a nap anyway because I'm already super tired and blah. And blah, blah, blah. And, yeah. So what are we doing? I don't know. I guess this means we're doing some synth. And, speaking of which, I'm hoping that part that I need to fix my sequencer comes today. And if it doesn't, that's okay too. Yeah, I guess that's it. So let's grab some of this stuff. Let's grab the power supply here. Oh, and we gotta go over to this end of the room where we can plug some things in and we can do some synthy stuff. And I'm wondering if I should grab that other thing because what are we gonna do with this? I kind of like this thing that we got going here. And I think I'm going to record it, and I'm also thinking, should we add something? Does it need some more synth? Does it need wind controller synth? What is this? What does it need? Let's just get it started here. Bassy. Might have to adjust the mix here. This is awesome though.

Yeah. So that's what we got. And that's punchy. We got to work on this mix. This mix is sort of strange, but it sounds so good, at least in my headphones. And if you're wondering about these particular sounds, this high wispy stuff, can you even hear it over any of that? Turn the gain up, Tub. This. Playing that live on the baby synth here. It kind of works. But do we really need to add more? I mean, this is pretty good as it is. The bass is kind of boring and sketchy, but what else can I do to it?

But it's sure fun to mess with. And yeah, there's not a lot of variation in the drums or anything, but you know, what are you gonna do? The bass is pretty heavy though. And you know, it occurs to me, let's turn this knob. There it is. I'm looping the envelope generator for the bass, and it's bouncing like a ball. And now it's just repeating.

All right. That's cool, but that'll crash once we do this. That's cool. And now it's chunky.

Oh, but I'm remembering what I was thinking about last night. I just remembered. Check. Let's bring it all back. So we can stop it. I'm going to wait for the delay and reverb to come back around, and we'll stop it dramatically. Oh, beautiful fadeaway echo. Okay, so what I was thinking about that I thought, oh, you know what would be cool? What if we were to be able to transpose this? What would it take? Well, we need to just grab some offsets and plug them into, what exactly? Well, we gotta offset the runaway oscillator and the modeling synth, right? Right? Is that what we're doing? And how do we do that again? Ow, I gotta straighten my leg out. How do we do that again? And, well, we gotta use this thing, that's for sure. And how do we... or can't I just use a mult somehow? Can we just plug a thing into a thing and... Well, let's just start plugging some stuff in here and see what happens. So I'm gonna take, a medium long cable here, because that's about all I got. And we're going to take output one of the offset machine. We're going to plug it into this mult. Did something just go chunk outside? Is my part here? Oh. Hold on a second. I'm going to look out the window real quick to see if there's a delivery truck in front of my house. No? Okay. Guess not. Keep hearing lots of noises out there, though. Ooh, sit my ass back down. Okay, what's next? We go out from the mult into the modeling synthesizer. Okay, let's start some of this back up. Go. That's not the go. Go. Okay, I'm gonna turn the bass off. That already sounds wrong. Turn a knob. Oh, we're transposing, all right. We're just transposing down. Okay. Well, we've managed to do this, but we've managed to go way out of tune and in some kind of wrong direction. Bring the bass back.

Here's our key notes here. This is much too messed up for me to even think about right now. Because how are we getting from there to that crappy noise? Why is my pitch shifting not working the way it normally does? Am I doozing it wrong? Yeah, clearly I'm doing something wrong. See, this doesn't need to go here. Stop it. Stop the damn ride so I can think with my brain for 2 seconds. And I just came up with an idea. What if we just split it? And I've never done this before, but what would happen if we were to do this? Okay, there's our regular stuff, right? And it's all nice and in tune. So now if I take some voltage and add it via this hopscotch cable to the pitch input, we get nothing when I turn the knob. Do I have to turn both knobs? No. Oh, because this is on attenuate. We don't want it on attenuate, we want it on... doesn't do anything either. Wait. Huh. Okay, what seemed like a good idea doesn't actually work. Unless, of course, I'm just doing it wrong, which is always a possibility. Flipping some switches, I'm doing tons of stuff, and I'm getting nothing. Well, that was a weird sound. What if we did this? Some weird sounds. What about this?

okay, we can affect it that way, but okay, save that idea for later, because that is clearly some kind of brilliance that is not appropriate to what we're doing today. So,

ですよ新人女優って。最高ですよ新人女優って。

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Everybody jumping out of their mind. Everybody going out of their skins. Everybody jumping out of their mind.

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Hold on. 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